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1: The former NFL quarterback Colin Kaepernick looks back on 10 years since he took a knee during the national anthem.
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0: This is KYUK Public Radio for the Yukon-Kuskokwim Delta. I'm Evan Erickson. Anchorage-based Security Aviation has released the names of two pilots killed in a plane crash near a military radar site on Cape Newenham on August 20th that killed all eight on board. Captain Dave Ferber of Anchorage was 73 years old, and First Officer Sergei Zelenkov II of Chugiak was 34 years old when the plane they were flying crashed on the remote Cape on the Bering Sea coast. The Cessna 441 Conquest twin-engine turboprop aircraft had been chartered by the U.S. Army Corps of Engineers to fly from Anchorage to the Cape Newenham long-range radar site, part of a network of remote radar sites that track aircraft operating in Alaska's airspace and along its borders. The six passengers on board the plane included Army Corps employees Sabrina Hansen and Hayden Scalise, U.S. Air Force Second Lieutenant Leah Borsich, Trevor McWilliams, an employee with Yukon Fire Protection Services, and two employees of Chelista Corporation subsidiary Chelista Bryce, Joseph Joe Palmer and Tom Fisher. The plane was on a second approach and flying in low visibility conditions when it crashed in mountainous terrain west of the runway at the site, according to the National Transportation Safety Board. The NTSB is investigating the crash and said a preliminary report will be released within the coming weeks. As of Monday, Alaska State Troopers had not yet positively identified the remains of any of the victims. The crash was the deadliest in Alaska since a Bering Air crash killed all 10 people aboard in February 2025. Republican Traig Taylor is back in Alaska's race for governor. Lieutenant Governor Nancy Dahlstrom announced her reverse decision late Friday. Just days earlier, she had ruled that Taylor, a former attorney general, was ineligible because he had failed to provide personal financial information on time as required by state law. At a press conference Monday, Dahlstrom explained that her reversal followed a review from the Department of Law. She said the review analyzed financial statements for all candidates in the general election and found that about three-quarters had some sort of discrepancy. She said she was no longer confident that the same standards had been applied to all candidates.
1: The information from Department of Law raised enough questions. I could not rely on that earlier recommendation. My decision, I believe, was necessary for the integrity and the orderly administration of the election, and I believe this decision serves the public.
0: Dahlstrom said the ballot is now set unless a court orders a change. In a post on social media, Taylor wrote in part, "Man, I'm getting whiplash." Taylor had finished fifth in Alaska's primary, but moved into the top four after Democrat Tom Begich dropped out. Taylor's reinstatement puts him back on the November ballot in Alaska's high-stakes governor's race. He'll face Democrat Jonathan Kreis Tompkins and fellow Republicans Bernadette Wilson and former Anchorage Mayor Dave Bronson. Inuit leaders from across the Arctic will visit Nome in 2030 for the Inuit Circumpolar Council's 16th General Assembly. The Nome meeting was announced by delegates from the Bering Strait region at the end of this year's gathering in Iqaluit, the capital city of the Canadian territory of Nunavut. According to a joint press release from co-organizers Kowarik and Bering Strait's Native Corporation, over 70 official delegates will represent the Council's four regions of Alaska, Canada, Greenland, and Chukotka, Russia. In total, about 400 people are expected to attend. The General Assembly is held every 4 years and is the Council's highest decision-making body. This year's gathering culminated with the adoption of the 2026 Iqaluit Declaration, a document that will guide ICC's work for the next 4 years. The 2030 gathering will be the Council's first General Assembly in Nome since 1995. The Indian Health Service officially handed ownership of the state's biggest tribal hospital, the Alaska Native Medical Center, to the Alaska Native Tribal Health Consortium. The transfer happened on August 24th, according to the consortium. ANTHC CEO Natasha Singh says the transfer is the result of decades of advocacy. Singh is also a Stevens Village tribal citizen from Fairbanks.
2: This marks a historic achievement. It advances tribal self-determination in healthcare. And it's achieved through the direct advocacy by Alaska tribal leaders.
0: Singh says beyond practical implications, the symbolism of ownership is powerful. She says it's rare that tribes truly have self-governance over something so critical to their lives.
2: You don't see it in management of our traditional territories or our fish resources. You don't see it in education and public safety, but you see it in healthcare.
0: And she says that self-determination allows tribal healthcare to better address the historical impacts of colonialism. She says the hospital endured decades of underinvestment from the federal government, and the transfer will allow the hospital to pursue funding only available to tribally owned facilities. Wilson Justin is a shareholder of the Otna Regional Corporation and has advocated for the rights of indigenous people in the healthcare system since the 1990s. He says the ownership transfer is momentous.
3: It's been a long wait, and I really appreciate the fact that it's finally occurring. We've been waiting for it for half a generation, basically.
0: He says he hopes that the transfer allows the hospital to strengthen healthcare for indigenous Alaskans across the state, especially for smaller tribes. KYUK News, I'm Evan Erickson. 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Please share your news tips, comments, or suggestions. 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

0: Good evening, Jingwei Haohua. Today is Tuesday, September 8th, 2026. Let's take a look at KYUK's weather for Bethel and the Kuskokwim Delta tonight. A slight chance of showers before 10 p.m. Patchy fog after 10 p.m. Otherwise, mostly cloudy with a low around 45. West wind around 15 miles per hour. Tomorrow, a slight chance of showers before 10 a.m. Patchy fog before 1 p.m. Otherwise, cloudy with a high near 55. Southwest wind 15 to 20 miles per hour. For the lower Kuskokwim Valley tonight, a chance of showers mainly before 10 p.m. Patchy fog after 10 p.m. Otherwise, mostly cloudy with a low around 43. West wind 10 to 15 miles per hour. Tomorrow, a chance of showers mainly before 4 p.m. Patchy fog before 1 p.m. Otherwise, mostly cloudy with a high near 56. Southwest wind 10 to 15 miles per hour. For Anchorage tonight, showers likely and possibly a thunderstorm before 7 p.m. Mostly cloudy with a low around 47, calm wind becoming south around 5 miles per hour. Tomorrow, a slight chance of rain after 4 p.m. Mostly sunny with a high near 62, southeast wind around 5 miles per hour becoming calm. And for the Bethel tides, a low tide of negative half of a foot at 9:15 a.m. and a high tide of 4.5 feet at 3 p.m. Sunrise time this morning was at 7:56 a.m. Sunset time will be at 9:32 p.m. Kuyana Jaknak for listening to KYUK 640 a.m.
1: 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Native corporation at 70 solicited delegate at Kichiluki for at region at Ingunukritnik, Alaska, Canada, Greenland, Chalichakutka, Russia, Kuyum 400 at Utah, Takka, Lutingham, General Assembly, Slamalas Hakuni, Kuyuklacht, Kingakun, Queen Kharnaksu, Nasu Nairak, Suting, Taku Takamaknik, Chalit delegate at Pichiskutin, Achsaralan, Taku Taksutin. Indian Health Service Atlu, Takut Nuktakluku, Big Hat State, Among Quark Tribal Hospital, Alaska Native Medical Center, Alaska Native Tribal Health Consortium, Mamun, Nuktakhadag 24 Am Dakshuluni, 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

0: Today is Tuesday, September 8th, 2026. Let's take a look at KYUK's tender dramas announcements. A high surf advisory has been issued for the Yukon Delta coast from this evening to late Friday evening, with water levels up to 3 feet above the normal high tide line expected during high tides. Winds are expected to peak Thursday and Friday with gusts as high as 50 miles per hour. The next monthly food bank happens this Saturday, September 12th, at the ME School from noon until 2 p.m. Volunteers are needed for distribution and setting up at 11:30 a.m. A new chess club is starting at the YK Fitness Center. Join them every Tuesday at 7 p.m. Participation is free. Join the new 12-week Swim the Cusco Quim Fitness Challenge, running currently through December 1st. Participants will track the distance they swim at the swimming pool as they work their way along the Cusco Quim River. Back to school supply donation drive continues until its distribution at the September 12th monthly food bank. Donation boxes are at Stan's Barbershop, Delta Western, and Malone Insurance. 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The LKSD Board of Education will meet in a regular session next Monday, September 14th at 5 p.m. via Zoom and in the LKSD Boardroom, 1004 Ron Edwards Way here in Bethel. If you have any other Tenedromas messages, please email your announcements to radio@kyuk.org or call 543-3131. Kuyana Chaknak for listening to KYUK 640 AM. 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
2: Khachlich. Rach, Sach, Sich, Rach, Ugu, Ramek, Mijak, Tuch, Tanguk, Nimta, Jokrani,
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0: 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Ilagaw skinani jugni lutin, kayagaw lutin su yuk dun yuk to yuk akata, pukit mi tenkag mi unakumi. Kwani ni jugni su dit ni yut damakaman KYUK 640 a.m.

0: fullest form is the North Star of this government's policy, and indeed of successive British governments over decades.
1: The United Kingdom is banning imports from Israeli West Bank settlements.
2: We'll tell you the details and how Israel is responding.
1: For Tuesday, September 8th, it's All Things Considered from NPR News. I'm Scott Detrow.
2: And I'm Sasha Pfeiffer. 25 years later, there's still controversy over just how dangerous the air in Lower Manhattan was after the 9/11 attacks.
3: We've lost three times as many people to 9/11 related illnesses as we did on 9/11. Three times as many, almost 10,000 people.
1: And telehealth abortions have become more frequent in the years since the Supreme Court overturned Roe v. Wade.
2: Tomorrow, a federal court hears arguments on restricting them.
4: I think people are shell-shocked. What do you mean I can just get on my cell phone and get abortion pills? What?
1: We will have those stories and much more after this newscast.
5: Live from NPR News in Washington, I'm Ryland Barton. The U.S. is hitting back at Canada after Canada put retaliatory tariffs on American goods into place today. The White House now says it's banning Canadian motorcycles, dairy, and alcohol products from the U.S., among other actions. NPR's Emily Feng has more.
6: Citing what it called discriminatory measures against American cheese, the White House announced it was stopping most Canadian alcoholic beverages, dairy, and motorcycles. The Trump administration has also threatened potential 50% tariffs on Canadian assembled and made cars that could kick in this coming January, despite a free trade agreement signed during Trump's first term exempting such cars from tariffs. Earlier this week, Trump also wrote on his social media site he was forbidding Canadian origin products from the GSA. That's the federal government's procurement platform, which handles hundreds of billions of dollars of orders and contracts for goods and software and other services that support federal offices. Emily Feng, NPR News, Washington.
5: New Hampshire Republican John Sununu will face Democrat Chris Pappas in November in the race to replace retiring Democratic U.S. Senator Gene Shaheen. That's according to a race call from the Associated Press. Sununu was ousted from the Senate by Shaheen in 2008. He was one of two former senators Shaheen has previously defeated seeking to return to Washington. Pappas left his seat in the 1st Congressional District after four terms to run for Senate. The U.S. military says it destroyed five Iranian oil tankers as Iran hits back at American targets in the region. Secretary of State Marco Rubio was asked about the latest flare-up on his swing through South America, as NPR's Michelle Kellerman reports.
7: The Trump administration has been trying to pressure Iran through sanctions and a military blockade, but with no negotiations in sight to end the war and Iran testing the blockade, Secretary Rubio is warning that these clashes will continue.
8: The back and forth is pretty straightforward, and that is that Iran continues to try to hit U.S. naval ships, and for every time they do that or try to do that, they're going to lose tankers. And I think you'll see that again today.
7: He was speaking at the end of a day of talks in Colombia, where he talked about security cooperation with the new right-wing government to fight drug trafficking. Michelle Kellerman, NPR News, Barranquilla, Colombia.
5: A jury foreperson says the lone holdout juror in the Lindsey Clancy trial said he had reasonable doubt but still wouldn't acquit. And that's according to an interview with Boston's NBC 10. Last week, a judge declared a mistrial when jurors failed to reach a unanimous verdict over whether Clancy was criminally responsible for killing her three young children. Clancy's lawyer is asking President Trump to pardon her. A president's pardon power applies only to federal crimes, and Clancy was prosecuted under state law, but Trump has taken a broad view of his clemency powers. U.S. stocks sank today after the three-day weekend, and the latest fighting in the war with Iran pushed oil prices higher. The S&P 500 fell more than 0.5%. You're listening to NPR News. Republicans are descending on Dallas this week for a two-day convention called by President Trump to rally his party ahead of the midterm elections. Trump has said he wants to channel the national conventions that are held every 4 years when a party's presidential candidate is formally nominated and rising political stars speak. Republicans have never held a midterm convention before, but Democrats did in the 1970s and 80s. The Program for International Student Assessment, or PISA, tells us how the world's 15-year-olds are doing in subjects like science, math, and reading. NPR's Janaki Mehta reports on the 2025 results.
9: The idea behind PISA is to see how students nearing the end of their school career are doing at applying their academics to real-world tasks. The good news for American students, they did better in science and reading than students in most other countries, though China and Singapore topped every subject. Compared with 2022, American student scores didn't change much other than a dip in reading skills. Girls did better than boys in reading, but boys scored higher on computational problem solving and math, and the performance gap between high-performing and low-performing American students was much bigger than in other countries. Starting with this latest report, PISA will now happen every 4 years instead of three. Janaki Mehta, NPR News.
5: The creators of satirical cartoon South Park say they've apparently changed the show's name to South America ahead of its 29th season. The renaming appears to target President Trump, who's recently tried to rename bodies of water like Lake Ontario to Lake America and the Gulf of Mexico into the Gulf of America. You're listening to NPR News from Washington.
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0: 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I'm Sasha Pfeiffer.
1: And I'm Scott Detrow. A major reset of relations with Israel. That is what the United Kingdom announced today. The UK was joined by France, Canada, and 9 other countries who say they are all banning trade with Israeli settlements in the occupied West Bank, which are considered illegal under international law. Israel and its closest ally, the United States, condemned the move, and Israel says it is retaliating. NPR's Lauren Freyer joins us now from our London bureau. Hey, Lauren.
2: Hi, Scott.
1: Tell us more about this announcement and what's behind it.
2: So the UK Foreign Secretary Ed Miliband told Parliament that the government here has concluded that, quote, settler terrorists are responsible for ethnic cleansing against Palestinians. And that's the strongest language UK officials have used. He accused Israel of sabotaging the two-state solution. So that's a Palestinian state that would exist side by side with Israel. Here's what Miliband said in Parliament today.
3: Securing the two-state solution in its fullest form is the North Star of this government's policy and indeed of successive British governments over decades. And it is precisely this belief in the rights and freedoms of the Israeli and Palestinian people that leads many, including me, to a deep sense of shame about what has unfolded in Palestine.
2: Miliband looked shell-shocked when he came out of a recent briefing with doctors who had been to Gaza. And today he said, not only is the UK banning goods made or manufactured in settlements, so things like fruit and veg or wine, but it's also sanctioning companies that do business in those settlements or help construct them, even companies that advertise real estate in settlements. Now, it's unclear how many companies or business people will be affected by this. While he spoke, the foreign ministers of 12 countries issued a statement saying they're taking similar action.
1: You know, this has all been a global focus for so long now. Why take this step now?
2: So Miliband and the other foreign ministers say this is in response to Israel's settlement expansion, particularly of the E1 project. Israel has issued tenders for the construction of 1,200 new homes that would basically split the land in half that Palestinians want for their future state.
1: What's been the reaction?
2: The Palestinian ambassador to the UK says this marks a turning point where the UK moves from words, you know, recognizing a Palestinian state last year, which was largely symbolic, to actions today. Now, polls show most Brits and most Europeans support this, but the UK's chief rabbi called this a dark day for British Jews.
1: Given that, worth pointing out that Miliband is Jewish himself?
2: Yes, and his parents were actually Holocaust survivors. And he spoke with real emotion and rare personal detail today about picking oranges on an Israeli kibbutz.
3: So, Madam Deputy Speaker, I'm proud of my Jewishness and unwavering in my support for the State of Israel. And there is absolutely no contradiction between this and my support for the state of Palestine.
2: You know, earlier the U.S. ambassador to Israel, Mike Huckabee, accused Miliband of what he called Jew hate. And Miliband said this is not about Jews. This is about the Israeli government.
1: And how is the Israeli government responding to all of this?
2: It's closing the British consulate in Jerusalem, banning 12 British MPs from visiting Israel. The normally apolitical Israeli president accused the UK of being on the wrong side of history. The country's finance minister posted on social media that Israel will not be a, quote, doormat trampled by an anti-Semitic government. Secretary of State Marco Rubio was also asked about this on the tarmac today in Miami.
4: Well, they alerted us to it. We don't have any announcements. Obviously, those are decisions that they make, and we and the president has expressed this in the past. We don't want to see anything destabilizing going on right now in the West Bank with so much.
2: And that's a relatively muted reaction. Israel may have been hoping that the U.S. would really rally to its defense here, but relations between the U.S. and Israel have also been kind of rocky lately.
1: That is NPR's Lauren Freyer joining us from London. Thank you so much.
2: You're welcome.
0: Abortion medication is back in the spotlight. Tomorrow morning, the Fifth Circuit Court of Appeals in New Orleans will hear oral arguments in the case Louisiana versus the Food and Drug Administration. Abortion is illegal in Louisiana, and the lawsuit aims to roll back telehealth access to the abortion medication mifepristone, not just for Louisiana, but for the whole country. The popularity of telehealth for abortion has grown dramatically in recent years. To understand why, NPR's Selena Simmons-Duffin traveled to Arizona, where abortion is legal.
5: Dr. William Richardson says his patients in Tucson are pretty floored that telehealth is now an option for abortion.
6: I think people are shell-shocked. What do you mean I can just get on my cell phone and get abortion pills? What? You know, that can't be possible. People just don't get, after all of this time, that that's possible.
5: We're standing in his clinic, Choices Women's Center, a brown stucco building in a medical center. He explains that telehealth abortion has only recently become legal in Arizona after Richardson and the Center for Reproductive Rights sued over state-level restrictions and won. After 25 years of providing abortion in person in the clinic, he began offering telehealth services in May, and it's taken off.
7: I would say 95% of our patients want to use telemedicine in some form. Patients are loving it.
5: We walk over to what he calls the telehealth suite. It has colorful portraits of famous women on the wall, like Rosa Parks and Angela Merkel, plus a few comfy chairs.
7: It's really a room, but maybe y'all could call it a suite.
5: Medication abortion is approved by the FDA for use at 10 weeks of pregnancy or earlier. When patients aren't sure of the date of their last period, they can come to the office for an ultrasound and then sit in here for a telehealth consult with a doctor. To demonstrate, Richardson goes down the hall to his office, and soon his face appears on an enormous screen in front of me. Okay, so imagine this is an appointment. What do you start with?
8: I would basically say I went over your medical history, and there doesn't appear...
5: Richardson says whether he's seeing a patient in person or virtually, he gives them the same information about the two medications used for abortion, mifepristone, or Mifeprex, and misoprostol.
8: Mifeprex stops the pregnancy from developing by blocking the action of one of the critical hormones. 24 hours to 48 hours later, we'll have you take your four misoprostol tablets all at once by placing two on either side between the cheek and the gum, 30 minutes in and swallow. Expect cramping and bleeding within 4 to 6 hours of swallowing.
5: If that's too much information or too fast, the instructions are all written out, along with a 24/7 number for the clinic that patients can call if they have questions or concerns.
8: And that pretty much is what the appointment looks like. I would say that most of the time it's less than 30 minutes.
5: Patients in the office can receive the medications right away from a small stockroom down the hall. If they're doing the telehealth appointment on their phone, the medication comes to their house from a mail order pharmacy in a few days. We end the mock telehealth appointment.
8: I'll be right there.
5: Richardson comes back to the telehealth suite.
6: Sometimes I have to catch myself, like, I can't believe that that was that easy.
5: The problem, as far as anti-abortion rights activists and politicians see it, is that when patients can have a telehealth appointment on their phone and receive abortion medications through the mail to their house, state-level abortion bans really can't stop people from ending their pregnancies. That's why anti-abortion rights groups have filed several lawsuits to stop telehealth abortion access nationally. Louisiana Attorney General Liz Merle told a Senate committee in January why she thinks the FDA telehealth rules must be changed.
9: Until then, Louisiana's efforts to protect mothers and their unborn children and to hold out-of-state abortion pill traffickers accountable for the harm they inflict will be all but futile.
5: For his part, Dr. William Richardson says that his connection with patients and the information he shares is the same, whether he sees a patient in person or through telehealth. The medications that patients take are the same, too.
6: My sense, as well as the sense of every other legitimate medical organizations, is that medication abortion has been proven to be safe, effective, and well-tolerated by patients worldwide.
5: Richardson knows the risk that telehealth abortion will get restricted again is real. He says at age 66, instead of fretting, he's made contingency plans to be completely remote, completely in person, or anything in between.
6: We are ready to do all of those things if we have to, based on what happens here locally or what happens at the federal level.
5: He says he's ready for anything. Selena Simmons-Duffin, NPR News, Tucson, Arizona.
1: A donkey named Hank has set a new world record.
10: He has ears measuring in at an official 17.12 inches, and those are the longest ears of any living donkey, according to Guinness World Records.
1: Hank is a mammoth donkey, the largest breed in the world, around the size of a racing horse.
11: He stands 61 inches. He's about 1,100 pounds.
10: Hank's owner, Jennifer G., lives in Huntersville, Pennsylvania. She says in addition to having big ears, he's got a big personality.
11: He just hangs out at the house, and the grandkids ride him, the neighbor girl rides him, and he's very, very people-friendly, and he's kind of goofy. He likes to always pull, like, little stunts, like grabbing onto your zipper or searching your pockets for treats. He's very lovable. He's like a gigantic golden retriever.
1: G grew up on a farm and was always around horses and donkeys. She started raising donkeys herself about 15 years ago. After her first donkey died, she bought Hank from a local Pennsylvania breeder.
11: we were looking at the donkeys that she was selling, and Hank came up out of the field and walked right up to me and would not let me alone the whole time that we were looking at these other donkeys.
0: Last year, G saw an article about the previous record-holding donkey. That's when her husband joked that the real record might belong to Hank.
11: My husband has always told me, like, he's got the longest ears I've ever seen. So I went out and measured them. I realized that we had that record beat.
1: So she sent an application in to Guinness World Records. After a bunch of paperwork plus visits from witnesses and a vet, Hank has officially claimed the world record.
11: My husband always says that my mules and donkeys are just hay burners, you know, and I told him that if Hank becomes famous, we're going to have a famous ass and it's not going to be him.
0: What started out as a bit of a joke has become a lot of fun for the G family.
11: We just laugh about it. It's just something fun. Like, my whole family got into it, and we're getting T-shirts made up.
1: As the new world record holder, Hank gets a certificate, and he will be featured in the 2027 Guinness Book of World Records.

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1: From NPR News, this is All Things Considered. I'm Sasha Pfeiffer.
2: And I'm Scott Detrow. News today of a major shakeup in Washington. Lonnie G. Bunch III, the Smithsonian Secretary, announced he is retiring after 38 years of service with the institution. He will step down at the end of the year. The decision comes at a moment of intense pressure on the Smithsonian from the Trump administration. Bunch once told NPR he didn't know he'd end up working at the Smithsonian after his first visit as a child, but he knew it was a place of possibility. He's headed the organization since 2019 and is the first historian and the first African-American to do so. Secretary Bunch joins me now. Welcome to All Things Considered.
3: Thank you very much. Appreciate it.
2: Why leave now?
3: Because I'm old as dirt. The reality is that after 38 years, I've been able to accomplish so much. I've learned so much. I've built such great relationships. And now I want to make sure that I have time to write, to think, but really to bore my grandkids to death. And now's the moment to do it.
2: I want to take the long view with you. I want to talk big picture about your career, but I do have to talk about this current moment. The Smithsonian has been a frequent target of criticism by President Trump. How much did that play into this decision?
3: Not at all. In fact, for me, the issue is always trying to defend the Smithsonian, to learn from criticism wherever it comes, but to make sure that, one, the independence of the Smithsonian is protected, that, two, the Smithsonian is always driven by scholarship, by reflection, by thoughtfulness, and that ultimately my goal is to always ensure that the thousands of people who work for the Smithsonian, the thousands of public servants, get the sort of support they need for the amazing work that the institution has done for 180 years.
2: I think a lot of people who love the Smithsonian are worried about all those things you just mentioned. They're worried about the independence going forward, and they're worried about the decision-making and why it's being made. I could read many, many, many quotes. I will read one from about a year ago from President Trump. The Smithsonian is out of control, where everything discussed is how horrible our country is, how bad slavery was, and how unaccomplished the downtrodden have been. Nothing about success, nothing about brightness, nothing about the future. Going forward, how does the Smithsonian maintain its independence?
3: Well, I think, first of all, remember, it's important to realize that the Smithsonian celebrates and loves America, that the work we do explains the complexity of America. And I believe very strongly that Americans are brave people, and if they're brave enough to sort of win wars and overcome depression, they're brave enough to face their history. Because what you're doing is you're not exploring negative history. What you're saying is America's been a work in progress, and that in essence we are really aspirational. And the great strength of a nation is that over time it continues to improve itself. Mm-hmm. And that's why it's important to understand what the challenges were, but also how America has evolved. So I think it's important to recognize that the independence of the Smithsonian is essential. It gets supported by Congress, by the general public, by amazing donors, and we will just continue to articulate how important it is to have an independent Smithsonian.
2: Is the person who's going to replace you, whoever that may be, are they going to be as well equipped as you've been? Because you have faced a lot of pressure and you have by and large faced it down. What are you worried that the next person is not going to be able to do that as well?
3: Not really. In some ways, I take great pride in the Smithsonian and the staff that's there. You know, I may get a lot of attention, but it's really working with gifted people at the Smithsonian to help me navigate and to maneuver. And I think that the Smithsonian, whoever comes in, will work with a gifted board of trustees and will continue to really fight the fight that needs to be fought to protect the independence of the Smithsonian. I am bullish on the Smithsonian.
2: One more question about this. When you have had meetings with Congress, when you have had meetings with the administration, what is your response when they say telling the full picture of American history is activism? Because that's the word that keeps coming up, activism.
3: Yeah, I for me, it's not activism. It's just telling a full, nuanced, complex history, that America is a place that is ripe with complexity and ambiguity, as well as ripe with patriotism and triumphs. So I think the key is to see the fullness of the story. It's kind of like saying, you know, you went to your doctor, you've got your physical, and you only want to know half of what they found out.
2: Well, I think a lot of people probably would want to only know the positives, but yeah, I mean, one question I want to ask about is the National Museum of African American History and Culture. You played such a key part in getting that up off the ground. Is there one specific thing you're most proud of with that museum?
3: You know what I'm proud of? I'm proud of the fact that America and the Smithsonian are the only places that can craft a museum like that. That there were thousands of people, some who worked on the museum, some who donated collections, some who donated money. But basically, it really was this sort of opportunity to cross political lines, racial lines. So I'm unbelievably proud of America and the Smithsonian to be able to craft that museum.
2: And you don't have any worries about that particular museum over the next 2 years, given the strain of criticism and pressure that we're seeing?
3: You know, I think that the fact that that museum is there, and it'll be there forever, it will always tell those stories of triumph and resiliency, as well as difficult moments. So I believe very strongly that people will rally around the Smithsonian, rally around that museum, because it is one of the most well-visited museums in the world now, and people around the world support it, and I think they will be there to support the institution no matter what.
2: You're a historian. How do you imagine history will tell this moment in time, particularly when it comes to how this country talks and thinks about itself?
3: Well, I think that this is a moment that is really sort of interesting. I've always said I wish I was a historian 30 years from now writing about it, because it's going to be very fascinating. It's going to really get to core issues of identity, core issues of executive power, core issues of balance of power. And so I think that this is really going to be one of those periods that people are going to study and write about for decades.
2: You're going to be a private citizen in January, and I'm wondering what aspect of the Smithsonian you are most looking forward to visiting just off the clock on your own as a historian, as somebody who likes the museum.
3: Well, I think that obviously every time I go into the African American Museum or the American Museum of History, that I see something new. I'm also looking forward, though, to spending time at the place that I began my career, the Air and Space Museum. And it really has become a sort of a new birth, if you will, of the Air and Space Museum. So I'm going to always be a museum geek, going to see exhibitions throughout the Smithsonian. I can't wait.
2: If your successor comes with you on one of those trips, any advice that you would offer him or her as you look at the Apollo 11 lander or anything else in there?
3: You know, I would say take a look at the wonders of the Smithsonian, to capture the amazing wonders of the world. And so remember, that's your job, to capture those wonders, to make those accessible, and to educate the public.
2: I've been talking to Lonnie G. Bunch III. He announced today he is stepping down as Secretary of the Smithsonian Institution. Thank you so much.
3: My great pleasure. Thank you.
4: 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We're going to be back in about 2 minutes with the regularly scheduled meeting of the Bethel City Council for Tuesday, September 8th. Stay tuned to KYUK for the Bethel City Council.
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5: The former NFL quarterback Colin Kaepernick looks back on 10 years since he took a knee during the national anthem.
6: Did I think there would be backlash? Yes, because history tells us so. Did I think it would reach the level and magnitude that it did? I don't think you could ever predict that.
5: Colin Kaepernick, tomorrow on Morning Edition from NPR News.

0: 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I'm Sasha Pfeiffer.
1: And I'm Scott Detrow. 60 years of star dates have come and gone since Star Trek first hit the airwaves.
0: So what makes the show and all its spin-offs and iterations stick in pop culture?
2: The ethics of Star Trek and that concept of a hopeful future, being respectful of other cultures, all of those things have stayed constant.
1: First News.
3: Live from NPR News in Washington, I'm Linda Kenyon. The Trump administration wants the Supreme Court to revive a federal data system the administration expanded to check the citizenship of registered voters. NPR's Jude Joffe Block reports on the SAVE system.
4: The data system SAVE has long...
5: I'd like to call this September 8, 2026 regular city council meeting of the Bethel City Council to order. The time is 6:31. Would everyone please rise and join me in the Pledge of Allegiance? I pledge allegiance to the flag of the United States of America and to the republic for which it stands, one nation under God, indivisible, with liberty and justice for all. Thank you. Roll call, please. Clerk Morgan.
6: Councilmember Schiedler.
7: Present.
6: Councilmember Keim.
8: I'm here.
6: Councilmember Conrad is traveling.
5: Excused.
6: Councilmember Minor?
5: Here.
6: Councilmember Springer?
9: Here.
6: Vice Mayor Keller is sick.
5: Excused.
6: Mayor Henderson?
5: Here.
6: We have,
5: excused.
6: We have 5 members present.
5: Thank you. Okay, moving on to people to be heard. For people to be heard, the public can participate in person, virtually by Zoom, or by submitting written comments. We don't have anybody here in chambers this evening. Is there anybody online that would like to speak under people to be heard? All right, hearing none. Clerk Morgan, were there any written public comments?
6: No written comments were submitted.
5: Thank you. Okay, for members, we'll go on to approval of consent agenda and a regular agenda. For members of the public attending online, the agenda and meeting documents are available on the city's website. Is there a motion to adopt the consent and regular agenda?
7: I so move.
5: Thank you, Councilmember Schiedler. Is there a second?
10: Second.
5: Thank you, Councilmember Minor. Are there any council members that would like to remove an item from the consent agenda? If so, they should do that at this time. Does any council member have a potential conflict of interest on any of the consent agenda items? All right, hearing none. Council Member Schiedler, you have first discussion.
7: I have nothing.
5: Thank you, Council Member Minor.
10: No comments.
5: All right, anybody else have any comments about the agenda? All right, hearing none, all those in favor of the consent and regular agenda, please signify by saying aye.
7: Aye.
8: Aye.
5: Any opposed? Motion carried. Moving on to item 6, approval of meeting minutes. Item 6.1, 8/25/2026, regular city council meeting minutes passed on the consent agenda. Moving on to item number 7, reports of the standing committees. Tonight I will start, since the first person is not here today, which is the Planning Commission. We have not had a meeting since our last meeting, and the next meeting is scheduled for this Thursday, the 10th at 6:30. We'll move on to the Community Action Grant, Council Member Minor.
10: We're done with meetings.
5: Okay. How about Public Works, Council Member Keim?
8: We have not had a meeting due to a lack of quorum.
5: Thank you. Public Safety and Transportation, Council Member Springer.
11: Yeah, thanks, Madam Mayor. We did not have a quorum at our last meeting, so we will have another one this month.
5: Okay, Finance Committee, Council Member Schiedler.
7: We've not had a meeting since our last meeting. The next scheduled meeting is now at 6 p.m. on the 29th.
5: Thank you. Okay, moving on to item number 8, special order of business. We don't have any special order of business tonight. Moving on to item number 9, unfinished business. We don't have any unfinished business tonight, so we're moving on to item number 10, and that took me only 4 minutes to get there. Item 10.1, introduction of Ordinance 2614, amending Bethel Municipal City Code 2.04.180, organization of council, allowing rescheduling of council meeting due to holiday. Can I get a motion to introduce Ordinance 26-14? Yes. Well, there's no, not on my script.
9: My fault.
5: Make me look bum. All right, 10.1, pass on the consent agenda. Item 10.2, Resolution 26-11, authorizing and executing of new state revolving fund loan application, also passed on the consent agenda. Holly, okay. Item 10.3, AM 26-19, approve Council Member Springer's cancellation to attend the 2026 Alaska Municipal League Summer Conference, brought to us by City Council Member Springer. Is there a motion to approve AM 26-19?
7: I so move.
5: Thank you, Council Member Schiedler. Can I get a second?
10: Second.
5: Thank you, Council Member Minor. Council Member Schiedler, you have first discussion.
7: I have nothing on it.
5: Council Member Minor?
10: No comment.
5: All right. Does anybody else have any comments? Questions?
11: Yeah, Madam Mayor, I just want to explain. I was really looking forward to going to AML and the Alaska Defense Forum, but I ended up getting shorthanded at work, so I wasn't able to leave, and I apologize for not being able to go. And I think all this is, I guess I'll defer to the city clerk on what we're talking about here on
7: it's $175.
11: Yeah, $275. Though it's not refundable. About everything else, and plus I got to pay back the per diem I got.
5: Did you want to add something?
6: No, that sums it up. According to the council travel policy, if there's expenses that can't be refunded or reimbursed, then the council has to approve that those charges be forgiven. So that's what the purpose of this AM is.
5: Okay. Thank you, Council Member Springer. Thank you, Clerk Morgan. Now, does anybody have any questions? All right. Hearing none, all those in favor of approval of AM 26-19, please signify by saying aye.
12: Aye.
13: Aye.
5: Aye. Any opposed? Motion carried. All right, moving on to item 10.4, administrative review of application for restaurant or eating place alcohol license transfer of controlling interest, number 6027, UCP 49 LLC, doing business as Uncommon Pizza, located at 401 Chief Eddie Hoffman Highway, Bethel, Alaska. This would be an opportunity for the council to discuss the license transfer of controlling interest with administration. Does any council member have any questions for administration about this transfer?
11: Yeah, Madam Mayor.
5: Council Member Springer.
11: Yeah, I already spoke to the manager about this. If I'm not thoroughly mistaken in my memory, the last time Uncommon Pizza, whoever they're doing business as came in before the council, and I guess it was for the renewal of their license, and there were questions about the ratio of beverage to food sales. There were a couple of people who, members of the community, who said, hey, I'm part owner of this. And it's like, okay, that's cool. But then I see this transfer of ownership application that says that the ownership is going to be transferred to the people who maybe not quite a year ago were in here saying, oh, yeah, I already own part of this. So maybe the supposition is that they're just catching up with AMCO in their paperwork. And were you able to get to any of this, Lori?
5: Yes, Councilmember Springer, and you're correct. So when the original paperwork was filed, there were inaccuracies in the percentage of ownership that were presented. I'm not sure how it was found to be the case, but they did find out that the AMCO documentation didn't correctly list the percentage breakdown of the ownership interests. And this is ultimately just a correction to the state's paperwork.
11: Okay, thank you.
5: Yeah. Thank you, Councilmember Springer. Does anybody else have any questions?
7: Is there a typo in the...
5: Councilmember Schiedler, I'm calling on you. Thank you.
7: Is there a typo in the percentages? Because I come up with 90.78.
5: The percentages in my letter or the percentages breakdown in the submission documentation?
7: On the documentation, I think I did is like 101 or 100.
5: Yeah, I'm not certain.
7: Just
5: potentially could be.

0: definitely didn't do the math. I just looked at the people. We looked at our records, found there to be compliance with the people involved, and so presented a no concern.
1: Yeah, I get 90.78 and 89.3. Yeah, okay. The math doesn't jive, but.
2: So for those of us that hadn't had a chance to review everything, which is me, there, the local ownership is higher than what it originally stated. Is that what is happening? Or did somebody from the local ownership sell to the outside owner? I don't understand.
0: The details are not fully known. But it was explained to me that the ownership documentation that AMCO had for the license was incorrect and that this would correct the ownership records for the license holder. And so as it was presented to us, the ownership interest is moving from a 60% ownership with Kiesel Hill Pizza LLC. AMW Construction had a 10% owner percentage. Alex Wazorski had 10% owner percentage. Aaron Hoster had 10% owner percentage. And Grant Keener had 10%. It's moving to Kiesel Hill Pizza LLC having 29.23 or somewhere around 29 point something. AMW Property Management having 10.26. Alex Wazorski having 10.26. Andrew Inksman having 10.26. Stephen Sorg having 10.26. Pete Kaiser having 10.26, Grant Keener having 7.69, and Aaron Hoster having 2.56. So I'm not sure if the other people who were added to the new license ownership were maybe part of Kiesel Hill Construction LLC or maybe AMW Construction LLC, because the Kiesel Hill Construction is coming from 60% down to approximately 30%.
2: Kaiser and Ant Inksman were not listed previously, because I remember seeing their names on something that came to us. So that's why I'm so confused. I'm really confused.
0: So I'm not sure that anything.
2: And it was 51% that the outside entity owned at that time of the paperwork that I remember reading.
0: Yeah, I'm not sure what the history of all of this is. What I did is the city manager is review based off of the code provisions, the information that was presented, and there isn't any reason or cause to protest the transfer of the license based off of the percentage and the people that are listed.
2: Okay.
0: I can't speak to the history or the cause.
2: All right. Anybody else have any questions? Because we don't need to vote on this, right? All right.
3: Sorry, I have my hand raised.
2: Oh, I'm so sorry, Kelsey. I didn't see you. I was just waiting to hear you say something. I'm sorry.
3: That's
2: go
3: okay.
2: Ahead.
3: Is there going to be another, like, document? Because that's indicating, like, who the remaining, 9.22% of the ownership is? Or does that just not matter just for clarity and transparency purposes?
0: The council should not expect to see any other documentation. This was submitted to

0: purposes.
1: The council should not expect to see any other documentation. This was submitted to us through AMCO office. The code asks us to look at certain standards when we're looking at license transfers or renewals. And the owner interest percentage is not something that we look at. We look to make sure that the businesses listed are compliant with our sales tax, don't owe any fees or obligations to the city, and that the license itself is in compliance.
0: Thank you, Lori.
2: Mm-hmm. Can you point out that they don't add up to them? Okay. Somebody can. Whoever is in contact with AMCO regarding this, I think, should say something. All right. Moving on to reports. Item 11.1, Mayor's Report. I do not have a Mayor's Report at this time. Moving on to 11.2, City Manager's Report.
1: Thank you, Mayor Henderson. So City Administration with the finance team is getting coordinated and organized in our sales tax and business registration enforcement. We're finalizing with Libby's support a contract to the third-party vendor that the council approved about a month and a half or 2 months ago to allow us to work with a third-party vendor to initiate business audits. We are near finalizing that contract with some tweaks and hope to begin significant sales tax enforcement in the coming month or two. We've got a potential process change that we're working on to go to council as well for the next meeting, which will allow a forgiveness period, as we did a number of years ago, for people that are not compliant to become compliant without the significant penalties and interest that comes along with not being compliant. Some of our first steps in our sales tax compliance will be looking at short-term and long-term rentals, utilizing our utility billing information to look at multi-dwelling units and making sure that the people who own or have controlling interests in multi-dwelling units are registered with us. So we'll be bringing more to the council with that here shortly. We continue to work through our collective bargaining negotiations. We've got another meeting with them this week. I would say it's going very well. Everyone continues to bargain, and the demeanor at the table has been very respectful. I'm really thankful for the city team that is putting a lot of work and effort towards the collective bargaining negotiations, as well as Laura. And we did have a turbine maintenance issue twice, actually, within the last month. So we're working also on, we just will release a request for proposal tomorrow for turbine maintenance monitoring so that we can get a new contract issued with the contractor. This last one expired in May. But we also want to have a complete overview of what's happening with the turbine, as like with a car, you need to change your belts and do regular tune-ups, start working on a budget for long-term maintenance and repair of the turbine so that we can make sure that it has a long usable life. So that is built into this request for proposal so that when we get a contract initiated, we'll be able to work with that contractor to identify more than just routine maintenance. We had a surprise OSHA inspection on Monday of last week. I'm really proud of our landfill team and the public works team for coming together very quickly to organize files, documents, training records. They were very quick to get things together, and we are working with the OSHA compliance officer right now in our responses. So good job to the public works team. The council has been very busy with the nuisance abatement procedures. We've identified two properties at our last meeting last week, and the city is ready and plans to perform abatement of those properties this fall if the property owners do not declare or to if the property owners do not become compliant with the abatement orders within the timeline. We are whittling down our capital

0: improvement projects. We've got really good progress on our animal control facility, and I was explaining to Kevin earlier today, I'm really thankful that the kennels made it on the barge. It was a really tight timeline there, but they made it. So the animal control facility, we expect to be done at the end of October or early November. I'm sure Bethel Friends of Canine will appreciate having that space back. And then the YK Community Center expansion, we're looking at probably a late winter completion date for that project. The contractor will be flying in new roof panels and fully replacing the roof. In the meantime, there's mechanical work that the team is still working through, and we will be able to keep the roof panels that they are removing from the facility, and we can use them for other projects because they're very fancy panels. So happy to answer questions if there are any, or go into more detail with any of the projects listed.
1: Anybody have any questions for City Manager Strickler? Councilmember Springer.
2: Thanks. Two things. Am I the only one that's, I guess, maybe really surprised is the right phrase for how much dust has gotten kicked up with the dry weather? I mean, the EK35 quit working, or what's going on there?
0: Yeah, I would say that we learned last year when we had the EK35 application that it did not perform as well as we had hoped. So I don't remember the data or statistics with EK35, but the number of passes that most of our roadways have exceed 3,000 a day. EK35 is not meant to withstand that kind of traffic pattern, but we worked with a contractor. They came out and assisted us with the application, and there was a new application process that they tried this time in our high impact locations. But again, as soon as you grade what has been laid down, it loses its efficacy pretty significantly. And that's what we're seeing. So we did get calcium chloride in on the barge. The team members have been short-staffed, so they were able to get it out of the yard, but they have not had the team members available to make the application. It's my understanding, and I'm not a streets and roads expert, and I was checking to see if I got any texts from them as we're talking about them, but apply calcium chloride, you need to have, the elements need to be right for it, and we have had a pretty rainy summer, fall.
2: Okay, yeah, it does seem like a few of the roads have started to heal up a little bit, pothole-wise. And my other question was, how are the lights in Pinky's Park and the boardwalk? They're holding up.
0: As far as I know, they're holding up well. I haven't seen them on for a number of months because of the daylight, but at the end of the spring season, they were doing good. We're going to see a little bit of movement. So the lights are attached to the boardwalk instead of on a ground mount, because we wanted to have some flexibility. So the team does need to go out there and make sure that the line connections to each of those aren't impacted by shifting. But as far as I know, all the lights are turning on.
2: All right. Thanks, Lori.
0: Yeah.
1: Thank you. Anybody else have any questions for City Manager Strickler? I have one or two. I was really pleased reading the, and I don't remember what they called it, the police department's report on Facebook. The one time, but it hasn't come out since. Do we know why it hasn't come out since?
0: So no, it should be coming out every month. And when I spoke with the communications specialist, they were still waiting on the report from the police department. So I'll have to check with public safety and ask what's going on. But we do intend to release it every month.
1: Okay, that's all I have. Anybody else? All right. Hearing and seeing no one. We'll move on to item 11. Thank you, City Manager Strickler. Moving on to item 11.3, the clerk's report.
3: The council held a nuisance abatement hearing on August 21st for 251 Accayac Drive, and the council declared the property a nuisance and ordered abatement. The clerk's office sent the property owner a copy of the orders by certified mail and served a copy to the property owner in person. A copy of the order is also in the clerk's report. The record and the order is also available on the city's website under city council meetings. I'll send AMCO an email about the percentages. When I hear back from them, I'll email the council their reply. If the council does find cause to protest the transfer of controlling interest application, the deadline to do so is October 26th. Some important upcoming dates. September 6th is the deadline for voter registration that's already passed. September 21st is early voting in person. Absentee voting begins here at City Hall for the City Council regular city election and also the REAA school board election. September 26th is the last day for voters to request an absentee ballot by mail for those elections. And September 29th is the deadline to request an electronic ballot submission for the city election. And October 6th is election day. It's coming soon, right around the corner. And that's all I have to say. Thank you.
1: Thank you. Anybody have any questions for Clerk Morgan? All right. Hearing none. Thank you, Clerk Morgan. Moving on to council member comments. I'll start tonight. Let me think here. I hope everybody had a successful and safe moose hunting season. I know quite a few people didn't get any moose, but you still have another chance come winter time, so don't give up hope yet. School has started. I didn't mention this in our last meeting, but school has started, so please, everybody, again, be mindful of the school zone. I don't bring kids to school in the morning anymore, but I do pick them up, and I still see quite a bit of people zooming through there, usually when they're leaving, because you don't see the blinking a lot when you're leaving the school areas, but when you're going in, they tend to slow down and do what they need to do, but it's easy to forget, so please be mindful. Oh, and also it's illegal to go around that bump in front of the high school road. That's a double yellow line. It's illegal. I watched an accident almost happen the other day. I don't think I have. I'm sure I'll think of something else, but at this time I have nothing else. Thank you. We'll move on to Councilmember Springer.
2: Yeah, thanks, Madam Mayor. Yeah, it's getting darker. Kids are back in school. So watch your driving, watch out for the kids, and I think that's all I got.
1: Thank you, Councilmember Springer. Councilmember Minor.
4: No comments.
1: Thank you. Councilmember Schiedler.
5: I don't have anything to add today.
1: Thank you. Councilmember Keim.
6: I would like to extend an appreciation to our city staff who worked on Labor Day, the water and sewer. That's my understanding, at least correct me if I'm wrong, somebody, but extending some gratitude there. I did also want to remind people the children are also important, so are our pets. I do care about the children, but I also have a dog of my own. Make sure that you are, if you're walking your dog, that they're on a leash. It is a violation of the municipal code. Otherwise, it's a safety risk for everybody if your dog is off of their leash. So I had one more thing, but I can't think of it, so I will save it for next meeting. Thank you.
1: Thank you, Councilmember Keim. All right. Moving on to item number 13, executive session. We do not have executive session tonight, so we'll move on to item number 14, adjournment.
5: I move
6: to adjourn.
4: Second.
1: Thank you, Councilmember Keim. Sorry, Schiedler. And thank you, Councilmember Minor. All those in favor, please signify by saying aye.
7: Aye.
6: Aye.
1: Any opposed? Motion carried. Thank you, everybody. The meeting is over at 7 p.m.
7: That's going to wrap up our regularly scheduled meeting of the Bethel City Council for Tuesday, September 8th at exactly 30 minutes there. Tune in for the next City Council meeting on Tuesday, September 22nd at 6:30 p.m. right here on KYUK, 6:40 a.m. Thanks for listening and have a wonderful evening.

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0: public radio reporters from across Alaska team up for a statewide half-hour news program. 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

having to call that heaven. Well, the price is up and the rain come down, and I hauled my crops all into town. I got the money, bought clothes and groceries, fed the kids and raised the family. Rain quit and the wind got high, and a black old dust storm filled the sky, and I swapped my farm for a Ford machine, and I poured it full of this gas Eileen, and I started rocking and rolling over the mountains out towards the old Peach Bowl.

curve. 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

The most famous of all the voodoo queens that ever existed is Marie Laveau down in Louisiana. A lot of weird, ungodly tales about Marie. She's supposed to have a lot of magic potions.

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If he came unexpectedly, I wonder what you'd do. When you saw him coming, would you meet him at the door with arms outstretched in welcome to your heavenly visitor? Or would you need to change some things?

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Or would you hope that they stayed away until his visit ends? Would you take him with you everywhere that you'd plan to go? Or maybe change your plans?

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Always take some sort of signaling device with you on a trip. Flares, flashlight, or something that gives off light. 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
1: And good news for cookie fans. Girl Scouts of America is introducing two new cookies in 2027, although only one of them is for humans. Patch Pals will be the first ever dog-friendly Girl Scout cookie. The second release is for people, an option for families with food allergies. Girl Scout Sparkables will be made with sprinkles and without 9 major food allergens. In Washington, I'm Kimberly Adams with the Marketplace Morning Report. 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

0: Ballot seizure like this in the time right as an election is still being finalized would be unprecedented and potentially allow a level of chaos in the process that has never been seen before. So it's really just making sure judges understand the gravity of that before they sign something that can't really be undone.
1: That's NPR's Miles Parks. Thank you, Miles.
0: Thank you.
1: It's Morning Edition from NPR News. I'm Leila Fadel.
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3: Today is Wednesday, September 9th, 2026. Let's take a look at KYUK's weather for Bethel and the Kuskokwim Delta today. A slight chance of showers before 10 a.m., then a slight chance of showers after 4 p.m. Patchy fog before 1 p.m., otherwise cloudy with a high near 55. Southwest wind around 15 miles per hour. Tonight cloudy with a low around 48, south wind around 15 miles per hour. For the lower Kuskokwim Valley today, a chance of showers mainly before 4 p.m., otherwise mostly cloudy with a high near 56, southwest wind 10 to 15 miles per hour. Tonight, a chance of showers between 7 p.m. and 10 p.m., cloudy with a low around 46, southwest wind around 15 miles per hour. For Anchorage today, a slight chance of rain after 4 p.m., mostly sunny with a high near 62, south east wind around 5 miles per hour becoming calm. Tonight mostly cloudy with a low around 44. Calm wind becoming northeast around 5 miles per hour. And for the Bethel tides, a high tide of 1.5 feet at 3:30 a.m. and a low tide of negative half of a foot at 10:15 a.m. and a high tide of 4 feet at 4 p.m. Sunrise time this morning was at 7:58 a.m. Sunset time will be at 9:29 p.m. Guyana Jaknak for listening to KYUK 640 a.m. Mani Mamtari Sharmi.

0: This is KYUK, public radio for the Yukon-Kuskokwim Delta. I'm Samantha Watson. The Federal Emergency Management Agency announced yesterday that more than $4 million is headed to several Alaska communities through its public assistance program. The largest sum FEMA listed in the release, $1.1 million, will go to the native village of Shaktulik. The money is slated to repair a protective berm damaged in a storm in October 2024. The city of Kotzebue will also receive more than $160,000 for damages from a storm in October 2024 as well. Residents saw severe flooding, destroyed buildings, and forced roughly 80 residents to evacuate their homes. The agency says the funds will go toward repairing and replacing wall tents at Kotzebue's North Tent City. Additional funding is headed to the southeast community of Craig for infrastructure repairs from a 2023 storm that caused flooding and landslides, and to the Interior Circle Native community for damage from flooding in spring 2023, according to FEMA. The release did not list other projects or communities that would receive the remaining money. FEMA did not respond to multiple calls from KOTZ News. A group with national Republican ties alleges U.S. Senate challenger Dan J. Sullivan coordinated with the 907 initiative, resulting in excessive campaign contributions. Americans for Public Trust filed its complaint yesterday with the Federal Election Commission against the Petersburg candidate and the 907 initiative. That's a progressive group spending heavily on ads that portray the incumbent Republican senator, also named Dan Sullivan, in a bad light. The complaint treads some of the same ground as Sullivan and his supporters have covered in prior complaints. Specifically, that Anchorage political consultant Amber Lee worked as a consultant for the Petersburg candidate and also works for Democrats. Like all FEC complaints, it won't be resolved anytime soon. The Federal Commission is down to two members. Shanna Ports of the Campaign Legal Center says it takes at least four commissioners to act on a complaint.
1: At this time, when an FEC complaint gets filed, the nonpartisan career staff at the commission can write up a report on the complaint, but then it just sits, and it'll continue to sit until there are at least four commissioners back on the commission.
0: Staff reports are kept confidential until the case is decided. So for now, an FEC complaint may generate attention, but the allegations aren't officially verified. In the new complaint, Americans for Public Trust points out that Lee is a board member of the 907 initiative, which has spent more than $1 million on negative ads featuring the incumbent senator. Advocacy groups that aren't allowed to coordinate with campaigns are generally prohibited from sharing employees and vendors, too. Amber Lee and the 907 initiative said by email they complied with the law. Lee says she's an unpaid board member of the group, not an employee, and doesn't manage its independent expenditures. Challenger Dan Sullivan declined an interview request Tuesday. Responding to Republican complaints that he was trying to confuse voters, the state of Alaska struck the Petersburg man from the ballot. The courts reinstated him. The back and forth in the governor's race, which saw Treg Taylor removed and then restored to the ballot, has made some voters downright angry. As KNBA's Rhonda McBride found out at the Spinard Saturday Market in Anchorage, the frustration seems to transcend party lines.
2: This is Bandit Agate from Madagascar, where the pirates roam freely.
3: You can get a pulse on Alaska politics in markets like this one. Vendors like Steve Plante are happy to give out opinions free of charge.
2: It's somewhat of a circus because it, unfortunately, who has the most money seems to get the most notoriety.
3: It's not hard to find an opinion on the governor's race or the latest twist in the plot. Nancy Tone, who sells plants at the market, says it's hard to keep track.
4: It is high school drama, and every day it's a revolving thing. It's amazing how people can run when they want to, and then other people can't. It just blows me away.
3: No matter what the party, everyone seems to agree on one thing, that it's a big drama. But what kind?
5: I'd say it's a tragedy, I guess.
3: Tim Pritchett, who is a gardener, is disappointed that Democrat Tom Begich pulled out, while glass cutter Michael Liberti voted for Bernadette Wilson in the primary.
6: It's a comedy. For sure it's a comedy.
3: Liberti says having a race with 17 candidates set the stage.
6: Well, I think when you get too many people, there's too many ingredients in the soup.
3: Longtime political observers like Jim Lotsfeldt, who often consults for Democrats, agrees that the number of candidates was a recipe for trouble.
7: We just had a ton of people run because it was an open seat. When Don Young passed away, we had an open seat for the first time in 50 years or whatever the math is. And how many people ran? 50 people ran. That ballot was huge. So this election really isn't that different.
3: Lotsfeldt says the problem in the 2022 House race and in this year's governor's race is that the Republicans have been unable to impose discipline on their party to cull the candidates. That's why they lost the House race to a Democrat in 2022 and appear to be headed to lose the governor's race because the Republicans will split the vote.
7: I think the impact is that Jonathan Christ Tompkins is going to be our next governor, is I think the impact.
3: Mike Porcaro, a conservative talk show host, agrees that this year Republicans may be their own worst enemy.
8: The knives are out, and what I'm really worried about is what I would call red-on-red violence. I mean, I can see it's out there.
3: Porcaro says to win, Republicans will need to hold their noses no matter how much they oppose ranked choice voting and rank the red, but he doubts enough Republicans will do that. He says confusion over ranked choice voting is just part of the problem. He says there is genuine frustration across the political spectrum that the rules of the game aren't being applied evenly and fairly.
8: You know, everybody wants to say, okay, look, my person didn't win, but the election was fair, and that's the breaks. But now the rule wasn't applied equally, or this didn't work, or that was fixed. You get just confusion and anger.
3: And with less than 2 months to go, who knows what new twists and turns there will be in this year's election drama. In Anchorage, I'm Rhonda McBride.
0: This is KYUK News. I'm Samantha Watson. Kalyana for listening. Please share your news tips, comments, or suggestions. 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

0: Today is Wednesday, September 9th, 2026. Let's take a look at KYUK's weather for Bethel and the Kuskokwim Delta today. A slight chance of showers before 10 a.m., then a slight chance of showers after 4 p.m., patchy fog before 1 p.m., otherwise cloudy with a high near 55, southwest wind around 15 miles per hour. Tonight, cloudy with a low around 48, south wind around 15 miles per hour. For the lower Kuskokwim Valley today, a chance of showers mainly before 4 p.m., otherwise mostly cloudy with a high near 56, southwest wind 10 to 15 miles per hour. Tonight, a chance of showers between 7 p.m. and 10 p.m., cloudy with a low around 46, southwest wind around 15 miles per hour. For Anchorage today, a slight chance of rain after 4 p.m., mostly sunny with a high near 62, southeast wind around 5 miles per hour becoming calm. Tonight, mostly cloudy with a low around 44, calm wind becoming northeast around 5 miles per hour. And for the Bethel tides, a high tide of 1.5 feet at 3:30 a.m. and a low tide of negative half of a foot at 10:15 a.m. and a high tide of 4 feet at 4 p.m. Sunrise time this morning was at 7:58 a.m. Sunset time will be at 9:29 p.m. Goyana Jaknak for listening to KYUK 640 a.m. Mani Mamtari Shirmi. Today is Wednesday, September 9th, 2026. Let's take a look at KYUK's Tundra Dramas announcements. A high surf advisory has been issued for the Yukon Delta coast from this evening to late Friday evening, with water levels up to 3 feet above the normal high tide line expected during high tides. Winds are expected to peak Thursday and Friday with gusts as high as 50 miles per hour. The next monthly food bank happens this Saturday, September 12th, at the ME School from noon until 2 p.m. Volunteers are needed for distribution and setting up at 11:30 a.m. A new chess club is starting at the YK Fitness Center. Join them every Tuesday at 7 p.m. Participation is free. Join the new 12-week Swim the Kuskokwim Fitness Challenge, running currently through December 1st. Participants will track the distance they swim at the swimming pool as they work their way along the Kuskokwim River. Back-to-school supply donation drive continues until its distribution at the September 12th monthly food bank. Donation boxes are at Stan's Barbershop, Delta Western, and Malone Insurance. You can text or call 545-7524 to pick up. The LKSD Board of Education will meet in a regular session next Monday, September 14th at 5 p.m. via Zoom and in the LKSD Boardroom, 1004 Ron Edwards Way here in Bethel. If you have any other Tinodromous messages, please email your announcements to radio@kyuk.org or call 543-3131. Kuyana Jaknak for listening to KYUK 640 AM. 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
1: Unoko kan litnao rachpet, litnao sga opi taksugu. Apitunk kuvitlu litnao vikaya gaulugu. Igaluk sutatalikut mikilngut, likuwa sga pitksugu.

0: A Texas tribe raked in millions of dollars in grants and donations to fund high-profile activism against oil pipelines and other environmental causes. The trouble is, there's no evidence the tribe has any verified indigenous connections. We'll hear from journalists who documented the tribe's exploits for the news outlet Grist. That's on the next Native America Calling.
1: This is Coffee at KYUK, conversation between friends and neighbors. Come in and have a cup.
2: Today for Coffee, we have the first two interviews in a series of interviews with Bethel City Council candidates ahead of the October 6th municipal elections. For the first interview, we have incumbent candidate and Bethel Mayor Rose Sugar Henderson.
3: Hi, my name is Rose Henderson, also known as Sugar. I am a lifelong resident of Bethel, and I currently work for the Southwest Alaska Arts Group. I'm the manager at the gift shop.
2: And you do have experience with elected office?
3: I do. I first ran during COVID, right towards the end of COVID is when I got on council. And I told myself that the first term would be a learning curve and everything else would be boots on the ground and doing what I can to better our community.
2: And what is your favorite thing about Bethel?
3: Oh, I love how everybody cares for everybody. If somebody's in need, somebody will step up when they can, give what they can. We all keep each other informed of what's going on, you know, whether it's with fishing or hunting, any new ordinances or anything like that. All I got to do is start talking to people, and the word gets around very quickly.
2: And why specifically are you running for re-election to city council and potentially to become mayor again? That vote happens after the council. Is there a particular issue that you want to highlight this time around?
3: I haven't come up with anything yet. Everything seems to be going so smoothly, and our current city manager works so hard on all the projects that city council, you know, indicates to her that is important to us, whether it's as a group or individually. And if it's something that she feels is obtainable, then she gets right on it and gets it done. So right now everything's going really well. The community center is on track. The culvert just got finished, so that was a big one. That was a really big project, and I'm very proud that our crews were able to get that done.
2: What would you say is the biggest issue facing the city of Bethel in the coming years?
3: Well, there's a lot of projects that we unfortunately cannot afford on our own as a city. So we really rely on grants and federal funding and state funding, and a lot of the federal funding has stopped, and so it's really kind of put a hold on a few ideas that we had with the water and sewer. And my personal goal is to get everybody on pipe services. I think that would make our lives a lot easier as far as the community is concerned. And we were on track to do that when I first got on council, and that's really kind of what piqued my interest on what can be done in the city. And then COVID hit and all the prices tripled and it got put on the back burner.
2: And with your years of service on council, what would you say that city council needs to improve on?
3: I don't know of anything, really. We've worked really well as a team. We have, you know, our disagreements, but at the end of the meetings, you know, or at the end of the day, we truly respect each other, and we try really hard to see the other person's point of view so that we understand.
2: Well, let's go to the second to last question. Is at the end of the city council term, if reelected, what accomplishments would make it feel like you'd succeeded?
3: Well, I would like to continue working on the community center. I think that is going to be a key element in helping when there's an evacuation of any sort, whether it's here in Bethel, during how long people had to be evacuated from across the slough, and then we had all the people coming in from Kipnuk. That would be a great accomplishment. One goal that I have is I would really, really like to see every single road paved, and then we can maintain them a lot easier, I feel, not being anyone that knows anything about the dirt and the gravel and all that other stuff. I think it would be a lot easier to maintain all our side roads, and it would reduce the dust problem that we have.
2: Yeah, I've been getting rocked.
3: Yeah.
2: Is there anything else you want to say to the community about your run for re-election?
3: Well, you know, I am a lifelong resident, and I truly have the city of Bethel at heart, and I don't plan on leaving. I'm going to be here probably for the rest of my life. And so, you know, the only goal I have is to make life better and easier within our community. And, yeah, I might gripe about a few things and that I'm not happy about. But when there are things that come up that council members are not happy about, like I said, the city manager jumps on it and tries to fix whatever we're not happy about. And so, like I said, I'm not doing this for the fame. It takes my personal time. But for me, that's personal time well given, being on council.
2: That was Bethel City Council candidate Rose Sugar Henderson speaking with me, KYUK's Evan Erickson. And now for the second in our series of interviews with Bethel City Council candidates.
4: Hi, everyone. My name is Liliana Polake. I have been in Bethel for the last 2 years, 4 years in Alaska. I'm currently the director of pharmacy at YKHC, and I'm also, what also occupies my time? I love to sing. I sing with the Cusco Drifters here. We sing around town in a group of four members. I teach salsa at the fitness center, and I play pickleball with the Bethel Pickleball Club. So I'm pretty busy in town.
2: What's your favorite thing about Bethel?
4: Oh, gosh. I would say my most favorite thing about Bethel is you can essentially do what you want if you put your heart into it. So if there is something that you are interested in doing and you have the drive for it, there is a community that will support you. And I think that's the great thing about Bethel, is because we're community-oriented. We do support people that want to bring programs and, you know, better events here. It's just a matter of having someone to lead the endeavor and says, you know, I'm interested in teaching this or that, or, you know, teaching music classes. You know, they will support you. And I think that's what I really love about Bethel, is the community does support people that want the community to do and have better.
2: And then, so why are you running for city council, and is there a particular issue you want to highlight? And also the third part is, what experience do you have, if any, in elected office?
4: Yeah. So I currently, disclosure, I do sit on the statewide board of pharmacy, so I am a pharmacy director. And I think overall, what I'm running on is, of course, the betterment of our community, being able to support and bring in programs that help our youth be able to look at what they're going to do after high school, being able to improve training for them so that they can have not only have the skills to be able to go to college outside of the state or within the state, but be able to have the skills to bring back to their communities to improve the city and the villages here locally. We have a lot of high school students that may not be exposed to what type of career paths that they can endeavor in, but I would love to be able to bring those type of programs to improve our youth here in the Bethel and the YK area.
2: And you mentioned you've been in Bethel for roughly 2 years. What do you think the biggest issue facing the city of Bethel in the coming years is, and how do you think the city can maybe address what you see as a longer-term issue?
4: I know a hot topic has been the discussion about Donlin Gold, and I know that it could be either pro or con depending on the way you're looking at it. If you're looking at it from someone that's looking at it projected-wise, that it could bring the funding that we need to be able to support the infrastructure, better roads, better bringing in teachers that can stay in long-term to be able to support their salaries. I think long-term, I think that is my greater goal, is to be able to have the support we need for the infrastructure for the city of Bethel, but also being aware of what impacts it can help with the environment. So it is a delicate situation that both parties have to be brought to the table to come to the one mind of the betterment of the community.
2: Great. And this might be a hard one for you to answer, but Can you say from what you've seen, what do you think the city council has done well recently and where it might be able to improve?
4: Yeah, I think definitely the accessibility of the grants that was able to get be given out to different community members here in town to be able to support programs. I think we need more of that, and it shows that the city council is pro-community and they want the people that have the ideas to support the city. I think that was a really great move of the city council to improve the program access for individuals in the city.
2: Great. Anything that you think the city council could improve on?
4: What could they improve on? Just being able to be more accessible. It would be great to have more meet and greets with them, either if they were available at, like, the health fairs or, you know, coming out to YKHC to, you know, some of our gatherings. It would be great to have, like, one-on-ones with our city council so that, you know, the members of the community, not only just coming to the city council, but knowing that they were, you know, available in the community and seeing, you know, what people are maybe complaining of or need better attention to.
2: Mm-hmm. And if you're elected, what accomplishments at the end of your term would make it feel like you'd succeeded in your term with city council?
4: Oh, gosh. I think for me, I didn't think that far down. That's a great question. I think for me, it would be great to be able to set up, you know, scholarships that are either, you know, sponsored or is something long-term that, you know, in collaboration with our high schools that we know that the city supported them. I would love to be able to be part of that initiative that our high schoolers can see longevity of that the city supported them in doing something great and coming back to the community to support them.
2: Anything else you want listeners to know about your run for election to Bethel City Council?
4: I think for me, I'm 100% on anything that I do. I think, you know, even with, like, the bringing in the Bethel pickleball group and, you know, even teaching classes, it shows that I'm committed to, you know, the community. And I, you know, I'm very sincere about running, and it's not just to just put my name out there, but, you know, it was long thought, and I really do want to contribute to the longevity and the greatness of Bethel.
2: That was Bethel City Council candidate Lillian Apollike speaking with me, KYUK's Evan Erickson, about her run in the 2026 Bethel municipal election for a seat on City Council. That was preceded by an interview with Rose Sugar Henderson, an incumbent mayor of Bethel, also running in this year's City Council elections. Catch the next two interviews in our series of Bethel City Council candidate interviews on Friday at 8:40 a.m., repeating at 12:30. And join KYUK on Thursday, September 17th at 7 p.m. for a live broadcast of our Bethel City Council Candidates Forum. 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

0: Hello and welcome to Wellness Wednesday. I'm your host, Val Ruscetta, and I am here with a special guest, Kim Turner. If you would like to introduce yourself with your name, where you are from, and anything else that you'd like to add about yourself.
1: So my name is Kim Turner, and I'm from Anchorage, Alaska. I'm a physician assistant. I work for the Department of Corrections here in Anchorage.
0: Yeah, I was just curious about your story. Describe your experience and how did you find out and how did you navigate your diagnosis with colon cancer?
1: Okay, so I kind of feel like there was some divine intervention. So originally I was trying to get a flu shot because a lot of patients that were coming up with the flu went to my primary care provider and the refrigerator had gone bad. The flu shots were bad, so I couldn't get it there. My daughter works for the senior center in Anchorage and they're having a health fair. So I decided to go there and get my flu shot. And the Shield people were there at the health fair providing information about the blood test. I've always been very proactive in my own cancer screenings. I get my mammographies when I should and all that. And I had originally a colonoscopy at 50, which was recommended. Didn't really have any symptoms. I had some polyps they removed. And so they wanted me to come back like in 5 years. So I went back and my next colonoscopy was clear. And so that was 7 years ago. So I went in for this, I was at the health fair and my daughter's like, you should get this screening done. So I did, I pursued it and I got the blood test. It's very simple to do. And I wasn't expecting really for it to come back positive because I wasn't due for screening for 3 years. I'm a super healthy person. I eat healthy fruits, vegetables. I have game meat in my freezer. I have tons of fish I've caught. I don't have any risk factors. I didn't have a primary care provider forever, and the only reason I did was because I was traveling internationally and wanted to make sure I was up to date with immunizations and all that. So I really wasn't expecting anything. I had no symptoms, and I got a call that I had colorectal cancer, which was a shock. Anyway, getting emotional, sorry.
0: No, that completely makes sense.
1: Yeah, so I went ahead and scheduled my colonoscopy, and they found a 3-centimeter area in my sigmoid colon that had cancer. So I went in for surgery, and it wasn't like a mass. It was just a thickening of my colon. So it wasn't something that would cause any blockage or other symptoms. And like I said, I didn't have any symptoms, except maybe like I'm 62 and I have a little bit of constipation, but I'd bring that up to the doc and they'd say, oh, it's nothing. Cause you know, as you get older, it's kind of expected and stuff. But other than that, none. So I went in and I had surgery. I had one. So when they go in for surgery, I found out they don't take just a little portion. They take a little bigger portion because it's all about blood flow to that area. So one of my lymph nodes and a few small blood vessels tested positive for cancer, which made it stage 3 for me. And so I've had to go through 12 weeks of chemotherapy, and it's been really hard. I've had to delay it because I had really severe side effects. But I'm done, which is good. So now I just have to go through 5 years of kind of periodic screenings to make sure that I'm clear. And I'm hoping I'm clear. But it was something that was shocking, and it was shocking for people that I work with because they say, gosh, you're the most healthiest person we know. And it kind of freaked out people. So they all became proactive in getting screened for colorectal cancer. So that's my story.
0: Well, first of all, congratulations and thank you for sharing. Absolutely. You mentioned like living a healthy lifestyle, eating off the land, like having healthy habits describes just how important early detection is because you genuinely can't know it requires to have a screening. I was wondering like what a little bit more into like what your reaction was, like the contrast between the lifestyle that you live and gaining the diagnosis, if that makes any sense. If you could speak a little bit more on that.
1: Well, you know, I really, like I had my, clear, and then when I got it, I was like, wow, this is super unexpected. But when you look at like research, the only cancer that is increasing in rates in people under 50 is colorectal cancer. It's increased 1% per year since 2005. for some reason, there has been an increase in people under 50. And so they've moved the age. So originally I got screened at 50. And the reason I originally got screened too was I had a coworker that had died, got colorectal cancer and died. I mean, in that sense, I thought, gosh, you know, what was it? What did I do or what happened that it made me, with my lifestyle, get colorectal cancer? And things that can are risk factors for colorectal cancer. I mean, I drank, not excessively, but I like wine at night. Was it that? I don't know. Was it plastics in my environment? That's been brought up a lot recently. There's a lot of things, I think, in our environment that we don't realize put us at risk. But there are some things that are just obvious that put us at risk, like obesity, smoking, eating a lot of processed meats and foods out there. A lot of people can't afford fresh vegetables and fruit and other things. So those are some of the big ones. Diabetes, I don't know if I mentioned that. But I think it's a lot of just, you know, I look back and try and figure out what it was. And I mean, I can't put a finger on it, per se. I mean, I really don't know. I did throw away my plastic board and got the bamboo boards, just thinking, okay, did I, you know, is this something? So I've tried to make some adjustments in my environment, but it's been like, I mean, you know, who knows?
0: Yeah. You also mentioned within the environment how a lot of things are kind of out of your control. And like here in the YK Delta, the age for getting tested now is 45. And then for Alaskan Natives, it's 40. And in the YK Delta, those rates of colorectal cancer are higher. Yeah. So for people here in the region, what would you say to somebody like with that context who's going through like the testing process or like might be hesitant to getting tested?
1: If you wait till you have symptoms, it's too late. So if you get tested early, you don't have symptoms, go through and get tested. And that's the nice thing about the Shield test is that it's the first blood test that's been approved by the FDA, endorsed by the American Cancer Society as a screening for people that don't want to do like a fecal test or the colonoscopy. The most important thing is that people just don't wait until they have symptoms to go get screened. And I think that for the Alaska Natives, they do have the highest risk in the nation for colorectal cancer of any other ethnic group. And a lot of it has to do with those people in outlying communities have to fly in somewhere. And I did some work up in Nome, so they would have a clinic, but it's this clinic every couple months for people to fly in. And that's not always conducive to people's environments. It's not an important, people don't see, understand that it's important to, an important thing to do, an important screening to do up in Alaska. And just having to fly in remotely is hard. Also, the cost of food. I mean, I was up in one of the villages and watching, what are people buying? And I was shocked. You didn't see healthy fruits and vegetables. They were buying Top Ramen and soda pop. The whole change in their diet, you know, high sugars, processed foods, red meats type stuff, instead of the traditional diet, I think has also put them more at risk for colorectal cancer. Also, alcohol is a problem. You know, people that drink excessive alcohol, that puts you at risk. Even the other thing is, I tell my own patients, you know, a lot of people go in and they have a cold and they want an antibiotic to fix. They want a quick fix when they don't need it. And one of the things I say is if somebody uses antibiotics constantly or wanting antibiotics, that also puts them at risk because it changes the bacteria in the gut. And that change in your gut biome has also been shown to increase the risk for colon cancer. So there's a lot of things like that. But the big thing is that if you get screened early, you're are found to have early cancer, like stage 1, 2, even 3 early on, then your 5-year survival rate is 91%. If you wait until you have symptoms, that drops to 13%. 13% survival rate over 5 years, and that's huge. That's huge. I mean, and then your chemotherapy is a lot worse than the one I had to go through, 12 weeks. My whole summer has been trash because I had so many bad side effects. I couldn't do anything. I had no energy. I was sick for 3 months, and so it just put me out. And then when you have to do 6 months or a year of chemotherapy, I just can't imagine. I mean, that's the one thing I thought is, I don't know how people that have a higher rate of, you know, higher stage than I did, how they went through, because there after a couple of weeks, I was like, man, I don't know how people do this. So really the most important thing is any screening, whatever it is, in the end of the day is the most important. At least get out and do it. The blood tests are easy because a lot of people don't want to have to deal with fecal matter and having to collect that and send it in or go through the colonoscopy, because the colonoscopy is your 2 days of, you know, 1 day of prep, you can't do anything, and then you have 1 day where you go in and have the colonoscopy. So that's 2 days off from work, 2 days of not being able to do anything, and people avoid that. And right now there are 54 million Americans that are not up to date in the colorectal cancer screening. So, you know, my message is get screened. Get screened, and whatever you can, get screened. The blood test was an easy one. So many people go in and get blood drawn all the time, regular blood for their, you know, regular physicals, and to just have, you know, have that added on is an easy way of screening.
0: Yeah, absolutely. And I think one thing that you also emphasize as well, getting screened early is like this really big preventative measure. You mentioned like the statistic of 91 versus 13%. That's a big number. The idea of early screening, of getting screened at the recommended age as being this preventative factor. Are there things that are partially out of your control when receiving a diagnosis? Yes. And if it is positive, then preventing it from getting worse than it could have been. Is there anything that would be useful to know, the actual process itself? I guess, is there anything like surprising, or is it just something that you just kind of have to do?
1: It's something that you have to do, and not even with symptoms. And even like now, a lot of the gastroenterologists in Anchorage area are making it easy for people to get a colonoscopy. They don't have to go in and have an exam and see the doc. You can just go in and have a colonoscopy. But really, in the end of the day, it's like, get screened. And the blood test is easy. The one thing that happened with the blood test is that there is, it is better at detecting like stage 1, 2, or 3 early on onset of cancer, better than precancerous stuff. The stool base is better at detecting like polyps and precancerous than, and so that is an option for people. But really the gold standard is the colonoscopy. And if you get a test, if you're positive for either of the others, then you have to go and have a colonoscopy done. But the mindset is just be proactive and just have it done early, because if you get it done early, then your chances of survival, like I said before, if you do have cancer like me, is so much higher. Even though it's not fun to get that diagnosis so that you have it, if you didn't have symptoms, you're going to be a lot better off, probably like a lower stage cancer if you do. I think it's important to just get in and get screened.
0: Definitely. All right. Is there anything else that you would like to add when concerning this conversation?
1: I mean, I think I've kind of said it all. I think the most important thing is that the best screening in the end is any kind of screening. And do not wait. Not put it off. I mean, I know people in their 70s that are very successful people that have not had screening because they don't want to have to go through the process and take the time off to do it. But it's so important, because if you don't and you end up with cancer, you're not going to have that extra time in life, that extra time to spend with people you love and to do the things you want to do. So it is really important to just get in there and get it done.
0: Definitely. Thank you for joining us today on Wellness Wednesday. I've really appreciated your time.
1: Thank you very much.

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0: Tune into KYUK 640 AM Friday morning to hear from candidates running for the Bethel City Council. Seven candidates are running for four open seats on the council. 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
1: A high surf advisory has been issued for the Yukon Delta coast through late Friday evening, with water levels up to 3 feet above the normal high tide line expected during high tides. Winds are expected to peak Thursday and Friday, with gusts as high as 50 miles per hour.

0: Hello and welcome to Line One, Your Health Connection. I'm your host, Ann Hillman. Pregnancy comes with a lot of emotions, and not just for the person who's carrying the child. Anxiety, depression, and other mental health conditions are common among parents both during and after pregnancy. So what should you know about it? Today on Line One, Your Health Connection, we'll be taking your calls and answering questions with two local experts in the field of perinatal mental health, Jocelyn Riley and Tapia Stover. If you'd like to join the conversation, you can give us a call at 907-550-8433 or toll free at 1-888-353-5752. You can also email us at line1@alaskapublic.org. And before we get too deep into the show, I'd love for each of my guests to introduce themselves and say how you got into the field of perinatal mental health. So Tapia, what connects you to this topic?
1: Yeah, hi. So I am a certified nurse midwife and a psychiatric mental health nurse practitioner. I got my start as a nurse in pediatrics and transitioned quickly into nurse midwifery, which is where I first started working with clients that had perinatal mental health concerns. And I also had my first baby during midwifery school, which was maybe some poor planning, but so I got a real healthy dose of postpartum depression myself and just started digging in from there. From there, I joined the Board of Postpartum Support International, the Alaska chapter, and started volunteering with that group, started studying a lot more because shortly after that, then we were in the pandemic and the rates of perinatal mood disorders skyrocketed during that time due to isolation. And so I thought, well, I'll just go back to school and also get a postgrad in mental health. So I heaped that on there and then recently opened a business to focus on women's mental health. And I'm certified in perinatal mental health. So looking forward to seeing more people that way.
0: Thank you. And Jocelyn, what about you?
2: Yeah. My name's Jocelyn Riley, and I have been in this field for 14 years and, of course, had my own children along the way. I have a 17-year-old, a 14-year-old, and a 10-year-old. And I ended up also volunteering with Postpartum Support International several years on the board of our local chapter. And then currently I volunteer for what we call Big PSI, the national PSI, as a lived experience support person and a support navigator for the state of Alaska. I'm also a volunteer with the Alaska EMDR Board Network. And I also started a new small business doing EMDR intensives, which I'm sure we can talk about later.
0: Great, because well, I'm not sure that everyone knows what EMDR is, so it'll be a good thing to talk about, especially as it relates to this topic. Mm-hmm. So people, often you hear in the news postpartum depression, or you hear lately postpartum psychosis. On this show, we're going to use the term perinatal mental health. Can either of you explain the difference? Like, why say perinatal? What does that include beyond postpartum?
2: Sure. So when we think about perinatal, that talks about the time around pregnancy. So before, during, and after pregnancy, it's just a more inclusive way rather than just saying just postpartum, which means after birth, right? So we're talking about that whole time around pregnancy when the family is having a major change in their life, both physical, emotional, financially, very different.
1: And I think that you'll find that most of the organizations that do support in mental health or do support in perinatal specifically would identify that as up to the first year, to some groups even up to the first 2 years postpartum, and then that period of pregnancy. There still is some lag time where the diagnostic manual that we use in psychiatry identifies that as the first 4 weeks after childbirth, which is not a very long window, and people are still very much recovering in that first 4 to 6 weeks after. So
0: I didn't realize it was quite so short.
2: It's not accurate at all.
0: Yeah. Great. Glad to know that. Mm-hmm. That's what we guide things off of. So I do kind of want to start with a primer. of what different mental health conditions are, and kind of start with the things that maybe are talked about the most and how prevalent are they in Alaska. So, Jocelyn, can you tell us a little bit about what postpartum depression is?
2: Sure. Postpartum depression might look like someone feeling overwhelmed, guilt, a lot of guilt and shame, really for no identifiable reason, right? There's no reason to feel guilty. But some of those classic symptoms of depression may be feeling like I'm sleeping too much or can't get out of bed, difficulty functioning. But a lot of times with postpartum depression, it might not be that oversleeping. It might be more just difficulty doing what needs to be done, and then or over functioning and doing too much, but then feeling totally guilty about all of that, and it doesn't really make sense, but it's very confusing.
1: Or not finding the joy in some of those things that I think we ascribe to being like the most joyful event of a person's life, feeling sometimes sort of flat or missing out on like, I should feel so happy about this, but I'm just so exhausted or so overwhelmed that I can't find the joy in this period of my life.
0: Okay. And how common is this?
2: So we don't really have exact numbers. So we would say that one out of every five people who have a baby experience significant symptoms of depression or anxiety, or they fall into that category of perinatal mental health disorders. So that could be depression, anxiety, OCD, panic disorder, PTSD, bipolar disorder, right? So this whole list of things that can kind of go sideways.
1: And then I think on top of that, one of the things that I know we've talked with about, you know, in different perinatal circles and with families as well, is that partners also have roughly a 1 in 10, I don't want to say a chance of, but an incidence of also a perinatal mood disorder. So one of the things that I think for a long time has been left out of the picture is partners or dads feeling overwhelmed by this and having some postpartum anxiety, or anticipating the change in their life and having some perinatal depression, and that's really a pretty recent thing to be acknowledged.
0: Yeah, I definitely want to dig into that a lot more later into the show. So postpartum depression, is it different? Like, how would you know if you have postpartum depression versus just depression? I mean, is it just because of the pregnancy, or like, how do you differentiate?
2: I wouldn't really say there is a big difference. It's really just timing. So if it happens during pregnancy, we would call it depression and during pregnancy. If it happens after the baby's born, within that first year, we would call it postpartum depression. And like I said, it can look a little bit different than maybe classical, I'm putting quotes, depression. But it's really just the timing.
1: Yeah, I think the timing and that being like the triggering event, maybe somebody was feeling stable before, even if they had a history of depression, but then it resurfaced during that time or their symptoms increased.
0: Okay. And another thing you guys just mentioned was postpartum anxiety. What is that, and how is that different from just being anxious because you've got this baby that's reliant on you?
1: I find that this is where things get so tricky, is that there are so many symptoms that overlap with just normal postpartum life and normal parenthood. We worry about our children. We worry about healing from, you know, major abdominal surgery after a cesarean. We worry about whether we're making enough milk if we're breast or chest feeding. These are all normal worries to have. And I think when they escalate to interrupting the flow of life, or you're not, you know, like we talked about, not finding joy in those moments, or you feel like guilt for not getting enough done, then I think that's where we differentiate those from just the normal everyday worries about, now I'm responsible for a new human, because that is an intense period of life.
2: And it might be the difference between you're waking up to feed the baby at night, or waking up to check to see if the baby's still breathing, and then checking every 5 minutes or every hour, and you're not sleeping because you're checking so much. Like, mm-hmm. That's the problem, right? So that would fear into the anxiety diagnosis.
0: So it's basically like when it's causing dysfunction or causing you to have to too many problems in your life. I guess the DSM would say something about like it being diagnosably different and disruptive.
2: Right. Yeah. Your functioning is disrupted. Yeah.
0: Okay. So one of the things you just talked about with anxiety is, okay, you get up and you check on the baby and you check on the baby and you check on the baby. So how would that differ from like postpartum OCD, so obsessive compulsive disorder, or do they overlap?
2: Absolutely overlap.
0: Okay. So not a lot of distinctions there. All right. What's that look like a little bit more?
1: I mean, to me, it's probably grossly overstated just for the purpose of this conversation, but I tend to think of anxiety as, you know, worries that people have and often can move past and go on with their day. And with OCD becoming more of like what Jocelyn just mentioned, where you're maybe waking up every 10 minutes to check on the baby, where that becomes a behavior or where that becomes a perseveration, you know, a thing that you're doing throughout the day to cope with that anxiety.
2: And with OCD, especially postpartum OCD, we might someone might have intrusive thoughts, which could be, I would just say, scary thoughts or unwanted thoughts that usually scare the person, right? And so it's hard to say that out loud. So sometimes it makes it difficult to ask for help because they're like, well, I can't actually tell anyone I'm having these thoughts. And then they're feeling more guilty and kind of going down this spiral and not getting the help they need.
1: And those thoughts can seem wildly inappropriate to people, like, what if I accidentally drop my baby down the stairs? And they would not do that, and they're holding on to their baby, or they're in a carrier. Or what if I drove through this stoplight? And their foot is firmly on the gas, but these thoughts are cycling through in their head, and it feels really disruptive to have those kinds of thoughts, because most people are not out there thinking, how can I set out to harm my baby today? So those thoughts creep up and it makes people feel terribly guilty. And they also then sometimes feel guilty in a way that they can't tell their therapist or their clinician that's seeing them for their obstetric care, because it feels like, well, I don't want them to think I feel that way about my baby, and I certainly don't want that to lead to any type of action where my baby is removed from my home or my care. So those can be really scary thoughts that way.
0: Oh, I didn't even think about like the whole element of if you're afraid of OCS getting involved because you're having these thoughts. So how do you... Okay, let's just start with in the home, and you're a parent and you're starting to have these thoughts. And just to be clear, adoptive parents also have some of these same fears and go through the same mental health conditions?
2: Sure. I would say any parent that's taking care of a baby, whether they gave birth to them or not, so partners, dads, adoptive parents, is at risk of a perinatal mental health disorder. So if you're... let's say you're a parent and you're noticing like, gosh, I'm really having some scary thoughts. First of all, it's very common. Over 90%, I think, of new parents have a thought at some point, right? Mm-hmm. Of like, oh my gosh, what if I do this thing? Or what if this happens? So that happens to almost everyone. But it's the frequency, the severity, and the duration of the thought. So if it's happening once a week, it's like, okay, that's just silly. That's not going to happen, right? But if it's happening 10 times a day, then that's really disruptive, right? So if you're noticing that's happening, or someone you're talking with is happening, like, that's a great opportunity to reach out. Lots of opportunities to reach out, either a helpline or the maternal mental health hotline or to a therapist or a provider. Certainly OBs and midwives should be well-trained in all of this.
1: Okay. And hopefully, to add to that, hopefully people are being screened at appropriate intervals. So the recommendations that I follow when I think about screening people, either as a nurse midwife, so more in the obstetric venue, but also in the mental health, or even as a pediatric provider, is that people who have had a baby should be screened in each trimester of pregnancy. And that way, we are catching those folks that are developing potentially that pregnancy-related mental health concern. And then they also should be screening at postpartum visits. which one could argue are scarce, and then also at pediatric visits, because that is something that happens very frequently. And so there's a lot of avenues in the pediatric setting to be screening people for these as well.
0: Okay, so in the pediatric setting, you should be screening parents, not just kids. Because one friend commented to me that she was like, yeah, after 6 weeks, they stopped asking me about my own mental health and just focused on the baby. And she's like, what's that about?
1: I don't work in pediatrics, and I don't know, Jocelyn, if you know this very well. There are some recommended intervals for screening in the pediatric setting. I just don't have them up the top of my head. I don't work in that field.
2: But I think part of it is having longer, you know, I would advocate for having longer doctor's appointments, period, right? So whether it's your primary care physician or an OB appointment or a pediatric appointment, what if all of those appointments were longer so that each family member got to talk a little bit more and there was a little bit more space for some of these deeper conversations rather than like, okay, rushing through, you've got 10, 15 minutes, let's go, right? So our healthcare system really isn't set up for these important conversations. So looking at the bigger picture, I don't want to pin it all on just the provider.
0: No, it's definitely...
1: Well, and I think from an advocacy perspective, because that's so much of what we do in our volunteer work, and because I think that is such a hot topic right now with everything that's in the news with perinatal mental health, from an advocacy perspective, I really think that we need to be strongly advocating for sooner and more frequent postpartum visits for the birthing person. So typically right now in the U.S., a person is seen for discharge from the hospital, and then they are not seen for 6 weeks. And that is a really big window of time to not be catching people and checking in with them, both physically and, like, mentally, emotionally. So ideally, and I would say that a lot of midwives and nurse midwives in Alaska are seeing people either for home visits right after they have their babies, or they're seeing them for, like, 2- and 6-week visits. But ideally, people are seen more often, and we're checking in with people well before 6 weeks so that we're catching any early symptoms and talking about the normalcy of some of these intrusive thoughts and what to do when it feels like it's gone beyond normal.
0: Okay. And it feels like, I mean, people aren't going to be going in and seeing their providers that much, probably. And some people just can't. Like, you just financially and physically can't. So people who are interacting with the new parents more often, so partners, other supportive family members, friends, are there specific things they should be looking out for to support the new parents?
1: Yes, I think you've got...
0: Jocelyn's got a whole list.
2: I've got a whole list.
1: But while you find your spot, I was just going to say, I really think that is such an important thing to bring up, is that we educate so much to childbirth, which for so many people is a day, maybe 2 or 3, but then postpartum is this year to 2 years after. And we really need to highlight the importance of educating people about what to watch for, what support looks like in the postpartum period, and how to improve the supports we offer people in that time period. So we are catching that.
2: Yeah, I think really just allowing your friends and your family to provide some space to talk about emotions that are not just, I'm so excited the baby's here, right? Like, we just kind of put this on people, like, you have to feel excited, you have to feel joy. And so what if we allow people to have some of that, but also, okay, what else is going on? What else are you feeling? And that's okay. And we don't have to put a judgment on that, right? And of course, encouraging food and rest and walking and time to yourself. And that's for both parents, right? So both parents need these very basic life things that all humans need, but especially at this time period. And, you know, when you think about, my gosh, I have this friend that's going through this, how can I help them? I'm just a layperson, I don't know what I'm talking about. You know, anyone can call the maternal mental health hotline and get support or advice about how to help that person or what to do. And they don't have to wait until it's an emergency to call.
3: Okay. And what is the number for the maternal mental health?
2: Yeah, so I have it written down. It is 1-833-TLC-MAMA, So that's 852-6262. And anyone can call or text 24/7, get a live person who is being paid to answer that phone. They can do translation up to 60 languages because it's federally funded. They also do Spanish and English with a live person. So.
0: Fantastic.
3: Yeah.
0: All right. We are going to take a quick break. 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

0: 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I'm your host, Ann Hillman. Joining me today are Jocelyn Riley and Tapia Stover discussing perinatal mental health. 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Or toll free at 1-888-353-5752. You can also email line1@alaskapublic.org. So before we took the quick break, we were talking a little bit about like ways that you can help people in your life and kind of signs and symptoms you can look for, just things that are a little bit out of the ordinary. And we talked a little bit about kind of things like fears and stuff that you would have during a first pregnancy that feel pretty normal. But can people develop perinatal mental health conditions during second pregnancies, third pregnancies, even if like during their first one they were totally okay?
1: Absolutely. Yeah, I mean, not only can life circumstances vary hugely from one pregnancy to the other, and also you're adjusting to even more people in your home and, you know, affecting your schedule. But each pregnancy I kind of look at with people as a fresh episode. And so I tell them it's not one in five, like only in your lifetime. If you've already had it, you've checked the box. Potentially, you know, it could happen in a subsequent pregnancy as well, or in multiple. Mm-hmm.
2: You're so certainly more likely to experience depression or anxiety or whatever disorder along that spectrum, again, if you've had it before. Like if you have a history of OCD, you're most likely going to be exacerbated during pregnancy and postpartum. And if you're experiencing symptoms during pregnancy, they're certainly going to get worse postpartum. I shouldn't say certainly, but
0: they're likely to just go. Yeah. I mean, you're more tired, you're more...
2: Yeah, or everything.
0: Everything.
2: Everything.
0: Yeah. So, obviously, one of the things that happens to people's bodies during pregnancy is their hormones change. Tapia, I'd love to kind of talk about how that can affect one's mental health issues.
1: Mm-hmm. Yeah, I mean, so when you have a baby, you have hormones in your body, specifically like your estrogen is higher in pregnancy, and then it more or less just drops off a cliff right after you have the baby. And it's a really drastic and sudden change. So we think about, say, puberty or perimenopause as this gradual changing in our hormones. Pardon me. But in postpartum, that's a very drastic, pretty much, you know, overnight type of drop in your hormones. And then on top of that, the things that we look at in these other settings too, you know, we watch our preteens and our teenagers to make sure they're getting enough sleep and puberty, because we see their moods fluctuate a lot. And we are talking a lot about our perimenopausal women out there who also need their sleep because their moods and hormones are fluctuating a lot. But when you put that in the context of somebody who's just had a baby, they are also probably up all night feeding and changing diapers. And it's not like everybody is just resting at a baseline during the day either. It's a very constant demand on a person. And lots of times the sleep deprivation is a big factor. So you take this hormone crash and probably sleep deprivation and a severe lack of self-care in most cases, and it really just sort of snowballs. And we look at hormones too as potentially affecting our ability to like utilize those tools we might normally use in our toolbox or coping mechanisms that are our go-tos. But when that hormone crash happens or we're sleep deprived, we can't even remember we have a toolbox. So
2: yeah. I would add to most people day three or four postpartum are going to feel tearful, going to have hot and cold flashes because of those dramatic hormone changes. We would like to see those symptoms resolve on their own in a week or two, right? So if it's beyond 2 weeks, you're still feeling tearful, not yourself, that's when you want to reach out and say like, okay, I think maybe more is going on. Certainly within that time frame, if someone's not sleeping at all, night or day, for more than a couple days, big red flag, and you definitely want to reach out immediately.
0: Okay, red flag for what?
2: A possible manic episode, which could lead to worse things. So you want to be connected with someone that can help get you some medication to actually get some sleep.
3: Okay.
1: And to rearrange support systems. If we see that somebody is not sleeping for multiple days, and if we're concerned about mania, which, you know, puts us in that camp of also being concerned about psychosis, we do want to work with that family, whether it's a therapist, whether it's a prescribing provider, or even just a support person, like Jocelyn was saying, she's a navigator, to help those people find a way to sort of reorchestrate things at home so that a person is getting more sleep, and so that not only is baby being prioritized, but also the birthing person has their needs looked at under a better microscope to make sure that they are not just running on empty all the time. I think one of the things that can be confusing or sort of minimizing is that first couple weeks, folks refer to that as the baby blues, and it is a little bit of like, I think of it as like an emotional yo-yo, but then if it continues and escalates, then it's more of an emotional roller coaster. So if there's a little bit of like, you know, crying over car insurance commercials, or like you look at your baby and you're just overwhelmed, but they're also so beautiful, that sort of like yo-yo feeling can be normal. But my hope is that that's not minimized and people are not being told, and I say I hope this isn't happening because I've heard it happen before, that people aren't just being told, well, if in 2 weeks it's not gone, then we'll deal with it. Because we need to be watching, even in that like baby blues period, that first 2 weeks, for what Jocelyn was talking about, those escalating symptoms of not sleeping, or this has gone beyond a little bit of tearfulness, this is constant worry or frequent intrusive thoughts or bigger concerns. And that's why I highlighted earlier checking in on people well before 6 weeks.
3: Okay. And it sounds like also maybe well after. Like, can you start out your postpartum period and things are good and things are good and things are good, and then things are just really not so good, but the kid's 6 months old and people have stopped paying attention to how your mental health is doing?
2: Absolutely. I think generally for birthing people, the average peak of mental health struggles is 3 months. So that's quite a bit into, right, the child's life when you're looking at the whole first year. And so that's an average. Certainly higher risk times would be going back to work, which happens around 3 months, right, of having to adjust to a new schedule and figure out a new routine and this pressure to sleep more at night because you have to be awake during the day. And then another kind of higher risk time in that first year might be when you're weaning or stop making milk as far as the lactating person. So that could be anywhere or beyond first year, right? But when your body's not making those lactation hormones anymore, your brain can have an adjustment, and that could trigger a depression or anxiety or something else.
3: Or anything else. Okay. So then, you know how they say that if you get a group of women who spend a lot of their time together, your periods start going in sync? I don't know. Is that true? But B, like, can the hormones of the birthing person also influence the hormones of other partners or people who are around a lot?
1: I don't think that I've seen any great evidence for like hormonal syncing in terms of like families or groups of people that live together.
3: Ah, so that's a myth.
1: But
3: good to bust that one.
1: I'm not going to like bet the bank on that, but I don't think that's a frequent or like a scientifically proven like occurrence.
3: Okay.
1: But I think what we would all probably like attest to is that if you are living with somebody or frequently with somebody and their mood has changed drastically or they're not coping well with what is happening in life, that affects you, even if, you know, hormones, whatever they are, maybe they're not, you know, circulating or syncing between people, but our moods affect each other profoundly when we're living in groups, whether that's a nuclear family or bigger.
3: Okay. Which leads us straight to an email that we just got from Linda, who says, hey, I just want to know if anyone's talking about fathers who get postpartum depression. Is that a thing? I think that my husband suffered with that after both of our kids were born. And yes.
2: Yes, it's absolutely a thing. People don't talk about it very much, right? Men in our culture don't talk about feelings very much. As the, we'll say, in a heterosexual relationship, the woman tends to notice things probably more than anyone else in the household. I'm just speaking generically. But yeah, dads, their symptoms might look like working too much, or even using substances more, playing more video games, just kind of avoiding, being at home or being with the baby. That, again, that's a big generalization, but those are the types of things that we would be like, oh, well, wait a minute, what's actually going on? And, you know, to bring it back to hormones, dads' hormones do change. They make more oxytocin when the baby's born, especially the more they cuddle and care for the baby. Their testosterone level goes down, so they're not out there spreading the seed, right? They're at home helping care for the baby. So, you know, those hormonal shifts, some people, that does affect them more. Sorry, was there another part to that email? Okay.
1: I do think that's an important thing for providers to be counseling forward on. So I know, like, when I the last 7 years, I was a hospitalist, and that was part of my discharge teaching. So I would always ask that the partner was there when I did the discharge teaching, so that not just the birthing person who's exhausted and 2 days out from whatever kind of birth they had is hearing the information. And, like, nobody can see my hand signals, but I always put my arms way out to the side and I say, I'm going to say this much stuff and you're going to remember this much stuff. And then I put my hands really close together because most people are going to hear about, like, 10% of what you said when you're talking to them in a, you know, a postpartum room. But I always like the partners to be there because they're going to catch different parts of that conversation. They're going to catch that they can be affected too. And that gives anybody that's working with or counseling to postpartum couples a chance to talk about the importance of gentle and open communication in that time period when everybody's feeling maybe tender and sensitive. But it's also really important to bring these things up if we see them.
2: Yeah.
3: And if others have questions, feel free to join us on air at 907-550-8433 or 1-888-353-5752. We're talking about perinatal mental health and how it affects not just the birthing person, but the entire family. Another issue concerning mental health is a lot of people talk about medications. So, Tapia, you've talked a lot about medications, and this is your specialty. Can you use psychiatric medications during pregnancy, after pregnancy?
1: Mm-hmm. Both.
3: Oh.
1: So there are medications that are considered safe both in pregnancy and with breastfeeding or chest feeding. And it's really important to get with your prescribing provider, whether that's your obstetric or midwife provider or your psych nurse practitioner or psychiatrist that's prescribing those medications, to talk about what you're on and whether it will be safe if you're trying to conceive or whether it is safe if you're already pregnant. One of the things we know is that more than 50% of pregnancies are unplanned. And so most people are evaluating this sort of after the fact. But getting into that first OB visit or getting into your psychiatric prescriber as soon as possible and just evaluating if that medication that you're already on is safe to stay on or if they need to help you taper and move on to a safer medication. Or for folks that might not be on any medication, there are medications that we consider first line and are generally considered safe to start with. There's never 100%, but generally considered safe to start with. And what we know about medications is that sometimes that benefit outweighs the risk of the mental health condition in pregnancy and postpartum in terms of how that affects either the fetus in pregnancy or how that affects the infant. So it's always important to be weighing that balance. And I've seen over the last decade lots of people say, well, I got off my medications because I was pregnant. I might get back on them after. Or I got off my medications while I'm breastfeeding because I don't want my baby to be exposed to this. And so it's really important that we have these conversations with people that medications aren't the only thing that our fetus or our baby is exposed to, but also our stress or our mental health conditions are something that our baby is exposed to. So if that is, you know, outweighing the risks of medication, then it's really important to evaluate that and consider medication as a safe tool to be using in that time period.
3: You mentioned kind of stress and how, like, the fetus and the baby are exposed to that. Justin, can you talk a little bit about that? Like, when your kid's still in utero, how does high amounts of stress or trauma affect the kid?
2: Yeah, I mean, I try not to get too into that with certainly with patients because mm-hmm. I don't want them to feel guilty and they already feel bad. So
3: That's
2: not
3: great.
2: So mm-hmm. it just compounds it.
3: Okay.
2: And I think a lot of it, we just don't know, right? Mm-hmm. Women's health hasn't been studied as extensively as it needs to be. So a lot of studies, you know, if a woman was in childbearing age, she was not included. And they would study men and be like, well, it's probably the same for women. Well, that's not true, right? Mm-hmm. So again, I'm getting on a bigger system soapbox, but
3: it's a relevant point.
1: Yeah.
3: So I guess that does kind of bring us to this whole issue of guilt and shame, and we feel like we're supposed to do everything perfectly if we're carrying another being in our system. Like, how do you balance that? Like, how do you balance, like, the need for education, but also the need to just be like, listen, it's going to be okay.
2: Mm-hmm. Yeah, people put a lot of stress and pressure on themselves to do everything right or everything perfect, especially during pregnancy. Mm-hmm. And, you know, I did it to myself as well.
1: Yeah.
2: I mean, it's
1: same.
2: I'm not sure what it is about our culture right now, but it's just, yeah, it's a lot of pressure. So I think having that message of like, you're probably going to be fine, like 99% chance, right? So a little bit of those cognitive behavioral techniques of like, okay, what are the chances that this is going to be okay? Great, we're good.
1: and leaning into things like rest and self-care and reaching out for support, asking for help versus, you know, being the Insta mom. And having that perfect picture and all your posts, but really leaning into like, this is the time where I need to focus on myself and my baby and not being the perfect presentation in the outside mm-hmm. world.
3: Those are all very good points.
2: Yeah, I would have someone not go on social media or encourage people to stay off of social media as much as possible if they're feeling that, like it's a competition.
1: Yeah. Mm-hmm. And to circle back, it is a really fine line that we walk when we're having these conversations with people, because you certainly don't want to, you know, inundate people with the things that can happen that are less wonderful. I don't want to say it's like with the bad things that can happen, but with the things that aren't as fun or aren't as exciting or aren't what we expected, it's a delicate balance to inform people so that they know what can happen and to also sort of ground people in that, like, but most of the time, this is okay, and we're going to navigate it and get a person through it. So it is tricky.
3: All right. Well, we are going to take another quick break, and then we will be back with more conversations around mental health during and after pregnancy.
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3: 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I'm Ann Hillman, and today I'm talking with Jocelyn Riley and Tapia Stover discussing perinatal mental health issues. What questions and concerns do you have? 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You can also call us statewide toll-free at 1-888-353-5752. And we're taking emails, line1@alaskapublic.org. So a little bit before this, we were kind of talking about, we were talking a bit about medications and talking about how those shifts can happen. If that's something that's important to you or something that you want to deal with, how do you start that conversation with your provider?
1: Yeah, so you can start that with whoever you're seeing for your care, either preconception, so if that's your, you know, just general or family practitioner, or if you're going to go see a midwife or an obstetrician for a preconception appointment, which I'm not even sure most people know they can do. I love doing preconception appointments because we can talk about getting on a prenatal vitamin, looking at nutrition, talking about rest, and there's so much that happens in that first trimester before people are generally seen. It's also a great time, obviously, to talk about mental health and any medications a person might be on. So bringing up, you know, before you get pregnant is a wonderful time to do that. But like I said, most of the time people are finding out after the fact. So I think when we go in for that first OB visit or the first time that we're concerned about symptoms, being open with our provider and saying, this is my list of concerns. I always advocate for people having a list because you get into that 15-minute appointment and your mind goes blank. I mean, it just happens. And they're listening to the baby and you're like, I don't remember anything else now. So having a list is a great idea of your concerns. And then asking them, even if it doesn't seem like right now is the time for medication, if this gets worse, what are my options? You know, can I start seeing a therapist now? The answer is always, can I, you know.
3: Always yes.
1: Yes, yes. I mean, we should all have a therapist. Like, that's just the ideal situation in my dream world. But also, you know, sort of forecasting. Like, if this gets worse or if life gets harder or these symptoms are more disturbing or more troublesome, then what are my options for medication before it's, well, 2 weeks ago it started getting bad and now I'm here and now we have to titrate up on doses still, because you always start kind of at the bottom dosing and work your way to the like sweet spot for the medication. So,
3: and beyond medication, what kind of help is available for people?
2: Well, like Tapia said, therapy for everyone.
3: Mm-hmm. Only there's enough providers. Yeah.
2: Mm-hmm. There are lots of support group options, especially online. Postpartum Support International has free online support groups for during pregnancy, postpartum, lots of different categories. So if someone maybe had a baby in the NICU and they need to join a support group, there's a support group for that, right? So just all these different categories that you could think of, military families, LGBTQ plus families, so just lots of different family
3: yes.
2: types.
3: Okay, so a lot of support groups. It sounds like traditional talk therapy works. Jocelyn, earlier you mentioned that you're doing EMDR with people. First off, what is that?
2: Yeah, EMDR stands for eye movement desensitization and reprocessing. The important part of that is the desensitization and reprocessing. And so we would think about desensitizing and reprocessing difficult feelings, difficult thoughts, difficult body sensations. And then we're looking at past experiences, current difficult feelings, and then future worries. Okay?
3: Okay.
2: It's a way to get your emotional brain and your logical brain on the same page.
3: Okay.
2: Right? So if you're like, emotionally, I feel totally bananas. Logically, I know that I'm okay. But how do we get those, you know, lined up together?
3: Okay.
2: And then also, it's Well, is it okay if I go into an example?
3: Yeah.
2: Okay.
3: That would be great, actually. Very helpful. Thank you.
2: Yeah. So let's say someone had a traumatic birth or a difficult birth experience, and that from a result of that, they're feeling disappointed or they're feeling angry and irritable. They don't quite know why. Maybe they're having fear of a future birth or a future pregnancy. And they know logically the birth is over. I'm okay. My baby's okay. But emotionally, it's just they can't move past it on their own, right? Mm-hmm. So my very non-scientific explanation is a file folder analogy, right? So our brain has all these file folders. It's organized. If you want to pull up a memory, just pull up that file folder and look at it, right? But with traumatic experiences, with really intense feelings, they're not filed away. It's just kind of splatted on your brain. And so it gets activated by anything. Someone asks about the birth, or someone, maybe even the birthday of your child is a trigger for, because it's the anniversary, right, of this difficult experience. So it's kind of getting reactivated randomly or any time, and that's very uncomfortable, right? So when we desensitize and reprocess this experience, that memory gets filed away. You can still access it if you need it, but it's not just floating around in your brain. Now, when one of the good things about EMDR is that when we process a memory, it's not only, for this example, it's not only, oh, I no longer have to think about this difficult birth, but you're also remembering those really good things about your birth and pulling out those good aspects. And it really gets into your memory as... Sorry.
3: Well, so, well, it's almost like it's like helping you see the total and complete picture, and like not just, okay, this is, I'm in pain, but also I got through this. I have the strength to pull through, that kind of thing.
2: Exactly. Exactly. It's integrated. The word is integrated that I was looking for. Yes. Integrated, so that you are pulling these positives and feeling this strength. Exactly.
3: Yeah. And so you do EMDR with people to help kind of process if they've had a challenging traumatic birth experience or whatnot, but you also work with people before they give birth to process different traumas of sorts. Why? How?
2: Yeah.
3: Why?
2: So, and it's not exclusively pregnancy, mm-hmm. but I don't want people to wait until after the baby's born and then be like, well, I was having this issue before. I just thought it would go away. Right? So can we get in there before the baby's born mm-hmm. and really solve some of these problems? So maybe it's I don't quite feel prepared, or something's bothering me that happened before, and I need to get it resolved before this extra stressor of having the baby on the outside, right? So mm-hmm. One of the things that we could do also is prepare for the birth itself, if maybe there's a fear of birth for an unknown reason. And so kind of figuring out what that is and doing some visualization and preparation so that someone can go into the birth experience really feeling confident and secure and safe emotionally.
3: Nice.
1: I would just say that I've worked with a lot of people in the past. I love referring to Jocelyn because she does these services. And there are certainly other like perinatal mental health trained therapists as well offering great services in town. But when I think about really good candidates from a referral perspective, so if a person is a midwife, nurse midwife, obstetrician providing care to women, and they're wondering if somebody might benefit from talk therapy or EMDR, some of the things that come up for folks is that history of birth trauma in a previous pregnancy or birth. So when we think about folks who have had complications, and that can be even things that aren't, you know, births that went sideways, that can be something as simple as preeclampsia, or which is not simple, but, you know, preeclampsia, which is high blood pressure in pregnancy, or gestational hypertension, or a prenatal stay, or bleeding in pregnancy, or hyperemesis, which is really frequent and tough to fix, nausea and vomiting in pregnancy. When people have those things in pregnancy, they are somewhat predisposed to to seeing that pregnancy as traumatic. That changes that vision of what we kind of expect to go into pregnancy as, beautiful and maternity photos and, you know, all the different things that people celebrate. That really takes those things and makes them hard for people, makes them not the picture that they saw it going through. And especially folks with prenatal hospital stays or bed rest, that can really complicate that picture. So not only the after parts, a traumatic birth itself, but a complicated or traumatic pregnancy would make somebody a really good candidate if there's providers on the line that are wondering, who is it I'm supposed to be referring?
3: Okay, that is really good information. What, you know, we talk a lot about people who are going to give birth with the expectation that then they're going to raise the child. But there's also a lot of people out there who give birth who are already planning their, like, to adopt their kid out. What kind of mental health challenges should we be thinking about for those folks? Or what kinds of things should we be paying attention to?
2: Yeah, absolutely. I think people kind of get left out when they don't physically have the baby anymore, but, you know, emotionally and physically, of course, their bodies are recovering from birth, whether it's a surrogacy situation or adoption, they've chosen adoption. And so I think it is really important for that person to get support, mental health support, and find what social supports could be appropriate for them. Again, Postpartum Support International has a support group for birth moms who have gone through adoption, so or chosen adoption.
3: Okay.
2: Pretty amazing.
1: I think to tag on to that population are the folks that intended to keep or go home with a baby and are not. So we also would think about our folks that have had miscarriages or terminations or stillbirths. All of those folks as well are going home with that same hormonal crash and potentially even lactation if it's far along enough in the pregnancy. And they're going to go through all those same fluctuations as a person who might be, you know, gifting a baby through adoption or surrogacy.
3: Mm-hmm. So folks who aren't raising the child for whatever reason, can they still have all of the same issue? Like, do you still have to worry about postpartum anxiety or postpartum psychosis or any of those things just because of body changes and what it means to have had your body go through that?
1: Absolutely. Yeah. I mean, we're both adamantly shaking
2: both
1: our heads.
2: Nodding.
1: Yeah. I mean, absolutely. You know, all of that still happens in your body, whether you're at home holding a baby and not sleeping. So you're still having all of that happen, and you still should be getting, you know, postpartum care. So that's not just the physical follow-ups, but also being screened for mood and anxiety and checking in at those same junctures as a person who physically goes home with a baby.
2: And there's also that layer of grief, right? Even if it was a planned adoption, there's still a grief of, you know, letting that baby go. And of course, without any sort of loss, there would be immense grief with that.
3: Mm-hmm. And so it's adding on treatment for all of that.
2: Mm-hmm. Yeah.
3: Yeah.
2: And there are lots of support groups for those too.
1: And trainings for any clinicians or providers that might be listening. There's a really great perinatal loss and support training through PSI.
3: Okay. I would actually like to talk about that a little bit for providers. Like, what kind of training should people who are just getting into this, what should they be thinking about?
2: Yeah, on postpartum.net, on the PSI website, there's a link for online trainings for depending on what your specialty is. So if you're a prescriber, there's a training for you. If you're a therapist or another clinician, there is a training. There's a training for frontline providers. So that could be nurses, that could be kind of any of those other doulas, anyone who's working with the perinatal population. So there are, and I know I'm talking a lot about PSI, but
1: yeah.
2: That's
1: it's
2: because
1: such a good starting point.
2: So many amazing resources, both for patients and for providers. There are other organizations doing perinatal training that is not too hard to find.
3: Mm-hmm.
2: So lots of options out there.
1: And oftentimes, if you're looking for those trainings or resources, I feel like PSI has done a good job of also integrating other organizations' trainings and support groups and such into their website. I was just looking at it recently because I was updating my own profile. There's a provider directory on postpartum.net. So there's different tabs if you go onto the website. There's one for providers. There's one for people seeking help. Mm-hmm. And there's one for training. So you can go in.

0: tabs. If you go onto the website, there's one for providers, there's one for people seeking help, and there's one for training. So you can go in there, you know, if you're the client or the birthing person and you're looking for support, and just drop that tab down and you'll see all the support groups. And there's a provider directory. So you can go into that provider directory and look for people in your area by zip code or by city, who are offering services. And oftentimes in their individual directory will be whether it's telehealth or whether they offer in person, sometimes what insurances they take. And that's a great starting place to look for a therapist or an informed midwife or obstetric provider, and to figure out if a person is certified. So there's a, when you take some of these trainings, they can lead to a perinatal mental health certification. But yeah, so prescribers can also go to that providers can go to that tab, look at all the trainings, and it's not just PSI's trainings, but other organizations too, and other advocacy groups that are doing, you know, lobbying and advocacy work on behalf of perinatal patients.
1: Okay. And should people who are considering pregnancy ask their providers what kind of training they have?
2: I mean, sure, why not?
0: Yeah, absolutely.
2: seems important to advocate for yourself.
0: I think so, especially if folks have a history of any mental health concerns or a history of, you know, being treated, then it's a great thing to make sure that your provider is versed in what those symptoms might look like if, say, your depression comes back during pregnancy or if your depression comes back postpartum. For some folks, like I've had patients that feel okay in pregnancy, but they know historically they don't feel okay postpartum, and we'll just have their prescription ready to go. They pick it up before they go to the hospital or the birth center, before they have their home birth, and they just have that ready to go, and they know they're going to start back on that because that's what made postpartum better last time. So I think having those conversations, especially if you're somebody with a history, is really important, and knowing your provider's comfort level, if they're a prescriber, with prescribing those medications, and knowing if they've had any perinatal training in that.
1: All right. Well, thank you both very, very much. That is all we have time for today. Thanks to our guests, certified nurse wife, nurse midwife, and psychiatric mental health nurse practitioner, Tapia Stover, and licensed clinical social worker, Jocelyn Riley. If you're in a mental health crisis, you can call 988. 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I'm Ann Hillman. 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

0: This is KYUK, public radio for the Yukon-Kuskokwim Delta. I'm Samantha Watson. The Federal Emergency Management Agency announced yesterday that more than $4 million is headed to several Alaska communities through its public assistance program. The largest sum FEMA listed in the release, $1.1 million, will go to the native village of Shaktulik. The money is slated to repair a protective berm damaged in a storm in October 2024. The city of Kotzebue will also receive more than $160,000 for damages from a storm in October 2024 as well. Residents saw severe flooding, destroyed buildings, and forced roughly 80 residents to evacuate their homes. The agency says the funds will go toward repairing and replacing wall tents at Kotzebue's North Tent City. Additional funding is headed to the southeast community of Craig for infrastructure repairs from a 2023 storm that caused flooding and landslides, and to the Interior Circle Native community for damage from flooding in spring 2023, according to FEMA. The release did not list other projects or communities that would receive the remaining money. FEMA did not respond to multiple calls from KOTZ News. A group with national Republican ties alleges U.S. Senate challenger Dan J. Sullivan coordinated with the 907 initiative, resulting in excessive campaign contributions. Americans for Public Trust filed its complaint yesterday with the Federal Election Commission against the Petersburg candidate and the 907 initiative. That's a progressive group spending heavily on ads that portray the incumbent Republican senator, also named Dan Sullivan, in a bad light. The complaint treads some of the same ground as Sullivan and his supporters have covered in prior complaints, specifically that Anchorage political consultant Amber Lee worked as a consultant for the Petersburg candidate and also works for Democrats. Like all FEC complaints, it won't be resolved anytime soon. The Federal Commission is down to two members. Shanna Ports of the Campaign Legal Center says it takes at least four commissioners to act on a complaint.
1: At this time, when an FEC complaint gets filed, the nonpartisan career staff at the commission can write up a report on the complaint, but then it just sits, and it'll continue to sit until there are at least four commissioners back on the commission.
0: Staff reports are kept confidential until the case is decided. So for now, an FEC complaint may generate attention, but the allegations aren't officially verified. In the new complaint, Americans for Public Trust points out that Lee is a board member of the 907 initiative, which has spent more than $1 million on negative ads featuring the incumbent senator. Advocacy groups that aren't allowed to coordinate with campaigns are generally prohibited from sharing employees and vendors, too. Amber Lee and the 907 initiative said by email they complied with the law. Lee says she's an unpaid board member of the group, not an employee, and doesn't manage its independent expenditures. Challenger Dan Sullivan declined an interview request Tuesday. Responding to Republican complaints that he was trying to confuse voters, the state of Alaska struck the Petersburg man from the ballot. The courts reinstated him. The back and forth in the governor's race, which saw Treg Taylor removed and then restored to the ballot, has made some voters downright angry. As KNBA's Rhonda McBride found out at the Spinard Saturday Market in Anchorage, the frustration seems to transcend party lines.
2: This is Banded Agate from Madagascar, where the pirates roam freely.
3: You can get a pulse on Alaska politics in markets like this one. Vendors like Steve Plante are happy to give out opinions free of charge.
2: It's somewhat of a circus because it, unfortunately, who has the most money seems to get the most notoriety.
3: It's not hard to find an opinion on the governor's race or the latest twist in the plot. Nancy Tone, who sells plants at the market, says it's hard to keep track.
4: It is high school drama, and every day it's a revolving thing. It's amazing how people can run when they want to, and then other people can't. It just blows me away.
3: No matter what the party, everyone seems to agree on one thing, that it's a big drama. But what kind?
2: I'd say it's a tragedy, I guess.
3: Tim Pritchett, who is a gardener, is disappointed that Democrat Tom Begich pulled out, while glass cutter Michael Liberti voted for Bernadette Wilson in the primary.
5: It's a comedy. For sure it's a comedy.
3: Liberti says having a race with 17 candidates set the stage.
5: Well, I think when you get too many people, there's too many ingredients in the soup.
3: Longtime political observers like Jim Lotzfeldt, who often consults for Democrats, agrees that the number of candidates was a recipe for trouble.
6: We just had a ton of people run because it was an open seat. When Don Young passed away, we had an open seat for the first time in 50 years or whatever the math is. And how many people ran? 50 people ran. That ballot was huge. So this election really isn't that different.
3: Lotzfeldt says the problem in the 2022 House race and in this year's governor's race is that the Republicans have been unable to impose discipline on their party to cull the candidates. That's why they lost the House race to a Democrat in 2022 and appear to be headed to lose the governor's race because the Republicans will split the vote.
6: I think the impact is that Jonathan Christ Tompkins is going to be our next governor, is I think the impact.
3: Mike Porcaro, a conservative talk show host, agrees that this year, Republicans may be their own worst enemy.
7: The knives are out. And what I'm really worried about is what I would call red-on-red violence. I mean, I can see it's out there.
3: Porcaro says to win, Republicans will need to hold their noses no matter how much they oppose ranked choice voting and rank the red. But he doubts enough Republicans will do that. He says confusion over ranked choice voting is just part of the problem. He says there is genuine frustration across the political spectrum that the rules of the game aren't being applied evenly and fairly.
7: You know, everybody wants to say, okay, look, my person didn't win, but the election was fair, and that's the breaks. But now the rule wasn't applied equally, or this didn't work, or that was fixed. You get just confusion and anger.
3: And with less than 2 months to go, who knows what new twists and turns there will be in this year's election drama. In Anchorage, I'm Rhonda McBride.
0: This is KYUK News. I'm Samantha Watson. 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
1: Today is Wednesday, September 9th, 2026. Let's take a look at KYUK's Tundra Dramas announcements. A high surf advisory has been issued for the Yukon Delta coast from this evening to late Friday evening, with water levels up to 3 feet above the normal high tide line expected during high tides. Winds are expected to peak Thursday and Friday with gusts as high as 50 miles per hour. The next monthly food bank happens this Saturday, September 12th, at the ME School from noon until 2 p.m. Volunteers are needed for distribution and setting up at 11:30 a.m. A new chess club is starting at the YK Fitness Center. 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Join the new 12-week Swim the Kuskokwim Fitness Challenge, running currently through December 1st. Participants will track the distance they swim at the swimming pool as they work their way along the Kuskokwim River. Back to school supply donation drive continues until its distribution at the September 12th monthly food bank. Donation boxes are at Stan's Barbershop, Delta Western, and Malone Insurance. 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The LKSD Board of Education will meet in a regular session next Monday, September 14th at 5 p.m. via Zoom and in the LKSD Boardroom, 1004 Ron Edwards Way here in Bethel. If you have any other Tundra Dramas messages, please email your announcements to radio@kyuk.org or call 543-3131. Kuyana Jacknick for listening to KYUK 640 AM Mani Mamtiri Shermi. Today is Wednesday, September 9th, 2026. Let's take a look at KYUK's weather for Bethel and the Kuskokwim Delta today. A slight chance of showers before 10 a.m., then a slight chance of showers after 4 p.m., patchy fog before 1 p.m., otherwise cloudy with a high near 55, southwest wind around 15 miles per hour. Tonight cloudy with a low around 48, south wind around 15 miles per hour. For the lower Kuskokwim Valley today, a chance of showers mainly before 4 p.m., otherwise mostly cloudy with a high near 56, southwest wind 10 to 15 miles per hour. Tonight, a chance of showers between 7 p.m. and 10 p.m., cloudy with a low around 46, southwest wind around 15 miles per hour. For Anchorage today, a slight chance of rain after 4 p.m., mostly sunny with a high near 62, southeast wind around 5 miles per hour becoming calm. Tonight mostly cloudy with a low around 44. Calm wind becoming northeast around 5 miles per hour. And for the Bethel tides, a high tide of 1.5 feet at 3:30 a.m. and a low tide of negative half of a foot at 10:15 a.m. and a high tide of 4 feet at 4 p.m. Sunrise time this morning was at 7:58 a.m. Sunset time will be at 9:29 p.m. Kuyana Jacknick for listening to KYUK 640 AM.
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4: 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Mijakhluk. 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
5: The rain left a big puddle in front of my house.
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1: I'm Dr. Anthony Lizowitz, and this is Climate Connections. A community in Washington State has built a memorial, not to honor the past, but to acknowledge the future of climate change. Bainbridge Island on Puget Sound is at risk of flooding during very high tides, also known as king tides. And as sea levels rise, this threat will increase. Laura Hansen, a scientist who lives on the island and works for the nonprofit EcoAdapt, conceived of an art installation to make sea level rise feel more tangible. She calls it a reverse time capsule.
2: Time capsules preserve the past for the future to see. We wanted to preserve the future for the current to see.
1: The piece, built last year, is a stone bench by the water. People who use it rest their feet at the current king tide mark and sit about 18 inches above that. the height sea levels could reach by mid-century under the most extreme projections. A 5-foot-high stone pillar next to the bench marks one of the worst-case sea level rise projections for the end of the century. Hansen hopes it encourages people to consider the risks.
2: Art allows people to be approached by science when they're not expecting it, and maybe convince them to take action in a way that hearing the droning numbers won't.
1: Climate Connections is produced by the Yale Center for Environmental Communication. To learn more about climate change, visit climateconnections.org.
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4: This is Coffee at KYUK, conversation between friends and neighbors. 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
5: Today for Coffee, we have the first two interviews in a series of interviews with Bethel City Council candidates ahead of the October 6th municipal elections. For the first interview, we have incumbent candidate and Bethel Mayor Rose Sugar Henderson.
6: Hi, my name is Rose Henderson, also known as Sugar. I am a lifelong resident of Bethel, and I currently work for the Southwest Alaska Arts Group. I am the manager at the gift shop.
5: And you do have experience with elected office?
6: I do. I first ran during COVID, right towards the end of COVID is when I got on council. And I told myself that the first term would be a learning curve and everything else would be boots on the ground and doing what I can to better our community.
5: And what is your favorite thing about Bethel?
6: Oh, I love how everybody cares for everybody. If somebody's in need, somebody will step up when they can, give what they can. We all keep each other informed of what's going on, you know, whether it's with fishing or hunting, any new ordinances or anything like that. All I got to do is start talking to people and the word gets around very quickly.
5: And why specifically are you running for re-election to city council and potentially to become mayor again? That vote happens after the council. Is there a particular issue that you want to highlight this time around?
6: I haven't come up with anything yet. Everything seems to be going so smoothly, and our current city manager works so hard on all the projects that the city council, you know, indicates to her that is important to us, whether it's as a group or individually. And if it's something that she feels is obtainable, then she gets right on it and gets it done. So right now everything's going really well. The community center is on track. The culvert just got finished, so that was a big one. That was a really big project, and I'm very proud that our crews were able to get that done.
5: What would you say is the biggest issue facing the city of Bethel in the coming years?
6: Well, there's a lot of projects that we unfortunately cannot afford on our own as a city. So we really rely on grants and federal funding and state funding, and a lot of the federal funding has stopped, and so it's really kind of put a hold on a few ideas that we had with the water and sewer. And my personal goal is to get everybody on pipe services. I think that would make our lives a lot easier as far as the community is concerned. And we were on track to do that when I first got on council, and that's really kind of what piqued my interest on what can be done in the city. And then COVID hit and all the prices tripled and it got put on the back burner.
5: And with your years of service on council, what would you say that city council needs to improve on?
6: I don't know of anything, really. We've worked really well as a team. We have, you know, our disagreements, but at the end of the meetings, you know, or at the end of the day, we truly respect each other, and we try really hard to see the other person's point of view so that we understand.
5: Well, let's go to the second to last question. Is at the end of the city council term, if reelected, what accomplishments would make it feel like you'd succeeded?
6: Well, I would like to continue working on the community center. I think that is going to be a key element in helping when there's an evacuation of any sort, whether it's here in Bethel, during how long people were had to be evacuated from across the slough, and then we had all the people coming in from Kipnick. That would be a great accomplishment. One goal that I have is I would really, really like to see every single road paved, and then we can maintain them a lot easier, I feel. Not being anyone that knows anything about the dirt and the gravel and all that other stuff, I think it would be a lot easier to maintain all our side roads, and it would reduce the dust problem that we have.
5: Yeah, I've been getting rocked.
6: Yeah.
5: Is there anything else you want to say to the community about your run for re-election?
6: Well, you know, I am a lifelong resident, and I truly have the city of Bethel at heart, and I don't plan on leaving. I'm going to be here probably for the rest of my life, and so, you know, the only goal I have is to make life better and easier within our community. And yeah, I might gripe about a few things and that I'm not happy about, but when there are things that come up that council members are not happy about, like I said, the city manager jumps on it and tries to fix whatever we're not happy about. And so, like I said, I'm not doing this for the fame. It takes my personal time. But for me, that's personal time well given, being on council.
5: That was Bethel City Council candidate Rose Sugar Henderson speaking with me, KYUK's Evan Erickson. And now for the second in our series of interviews with Bethel City Council candidates.
7: Hi, everyone. My name is Liliana Polake. I have been in Bethel for the last 2 years, 4 years in Alaska. I'm currently the director of pharmacy at YKHC, and I'm also, what also occupies my time? I love to sing. I sing with the Cusco Drifters here. We sing around town in a group of four members. I teach salsa at the fitness center, and I play pickleball with the Bethel Pickleball Club. So I'm pretty busy in town.
5: What's your favorite thing about Bethel?
7: Oh, gosh. I would say my most favorite thing about Bethel is you can essentially do what you want if you put your heart into it. So if there is something that you are interested in doing and you have the drive for it, there is a community that will support you. And I think that's the great thing about Bethel, is because we're community oriented. We do support people that want to bring programs and, you know, better events here. It's just a matter of having someone to lead the endeavor and says, you know, I'm interested in teaching this or that, or, you know, teaching music classes. You know, they will support you. And I think that's what I really love about Bethel, is the community does support people that want the community to do and have better.
5: And then, so why are you running for city council, and is there a particular issue you want to highlight? And also the third part is, what experience do you have, if any, in elected office?
7: Yeah. So I currently, disclosure, I do sit on the statewide board of pharmacy, so I am a pharmacy director. And I think overall, what I'm running on is, of course, the betterment of our community, being able to support and bring in programs that help our youth be able to look at what they're going to do after high school, being able to improve training for them so that they can have not only have the skills to be able to go to college outside of the state or within the state, but be able to have the skills to bring back to their communities to improve the city and the villages here locally. We have a lot of high school students that may not be exposed to what type of career paths that they can endeavor in, but I would love to be able to bring those type of programs to improve our youth here in the Bethel and the YK area.
5: And you mentioned you've been in Bethel for roughly 2 years. What do you think the biggest issue facing the city of Bethel in the coming years is, and how do you think the city can maybe address what you see as a longer-term issue?
7: I know a hot topic has been the discussion about Donlin Gold, and I know that It could be either pro or con, depending on the way you're looking at it. If you're looking at it from someone that's looking at it projected-wise, that it could be bring the funding that we need to be able to support the infrastructure, better roads, better bringing in teachers that can stay in long-term to be able to support their salaries. I think long-term, I think that is my greater goal, is to be able to have the support we need for the infrastructure for the city of Bethel, but also being aware of what impacts it can help with the environment. So it is a delicate situation that both parties have to be brought to the table to come to the one mind of the betterment of the community.
5: Great. And this might be a hard one for you to answer, but can you say from what you've seen, what do you think the city council has done well recently and where it might be able to improve?
7: Yeah, I think definitely the accessibility of the grants that was able to get be given out to different community members here in town to be able to support programs. I think we need more of that, and it shows that the city council is pro-community and they want the people that have the ideas to support the city. I think that was a really great move of the city council to improve the program access for individuals in the city.
5: Great. Anything that you think the city council could improve on?
7: What could they improve on? Just being able to be more accessible. It would be great to have more meet and greets with them, either if they were available at, like, the health fairs or, you know, coming out to YKHC to, you know, some of our gatherings. It would be great to have, like, one-on-ones with our city council so that, you know, the members of the community, not only just coming to the city council, but knowing that they were, you know, available in the community and seeing, you know, what people are maybe complaining of or need better attention to.
5: Mm-hmm. And if you're elected, what accomplishments at the end of your term would make it feel like you'd succeeded in your term with city council?
7: Oh, gosh. I think for me, I didn't think that far down. That's a great question. I think for me, it would be great to be able to set up, you know, scholarships that are either, you know, sponsored or is something long-term that, you know, in collaboration with our high schools that we know that the city supported them. I would love to be able to be part of that initiative that our high schoolers can see longevity of that the city supported them in doing something great and coming back to the community to support them.
5: Anything else you want listeners to know about your run for election to Bethel City Council?
7: I think for me, I'm 100% on anything that I do. I think, you know, even with, like, the bringing in the Bethel pickleball group and, you know, even teaching classes, it shows that I'm committed to, you know, the community. And I, you know, I'm very sincere about running, and it's not just to just put my name out there, but, you know, it was long thought, and I really do want to contribute to the longevity and the greatness of Bethel.
5: That was Bethel City Council candidate Lillian Apollike speaking with me, KYUK's Evan Erickson, about her run in the 2026 Bethel municipal election for a seat on City Council. That was preceded by an interview with Rose Sugar Henderson, an incumbent mayor of Bethel, also running in this year's City Council elections. Catch the next two interviews in our series of Bethel City Council candidate interviews on Friday at 8:40 a.m., repeating at 12:30. 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
2: Tune into KYUK 640 AM Friday morning to hear from candidates running for the Bethel City Council. Seven candidates are running for four open seats on the council. 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
0: A high surf advisory has been issued for the Yukon Delta coast through late Friday evening, with water levels up to 3 feet above the normal high tide line expected during high tides. Winds are expected to peak Thursday and Friday, with gusts as high as 50 miles per hour.
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0: Sonia reminds this local election season, and what should Bethel City Council focus on in the coming years? 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
1: Yuk to yukamuk ni chukunin nachtuji mani KYUK me. Pukyut me 10 a.m. Dostali imi rauluku 7 p.m. atakumi. KYUK 6:40 a.m.

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0: Live from NPR News in Washington, I'm Ryland Barton. President Trump gave $45,000 Christmas bonuses to a few of his West Wing aides, including his executive assistant, Natalie Harp. NPR's Luke Garrett reports that in Harp's case, the cash gift amounted to nearly one-third of her government salary.
1: A White House disclosure shows Natalie Harp, communications advisor Margo Martin, and Oval Office aide Chamberlain Harris each got $45,000. Trump's Oval Office director and former valet, Walt Nauta, received $20,000 in cash. The aides are among Trump's closest and most loyal. In a statement, the White House says the Christmas gifts are a, quote, longstanding practice by Trump, and that the cash has nothing to do with, quote, official government duties. It defended the gifts as, quote, permissible under relevant legal and ethical standards. Federal law does bar federal employees from receiving, quote, supplementation of salary. The Department of Justice did not immediately respond to questions regarding Trump's cash gifts and whether they violate U.S. code. Luke Garrett, NPR News, Washington.
0: The price of oil went over $100 a barrel again today.

0: It comes after the U.S. military struck 5 Iranian oil carriers, and Iran says it targeted an airbase in Jordan where U.S. troops are positioned. NPR's Aya Batrawi has more on how the war has shaped the Gulf region over the last 6 months.
1: Iran's attacks on U.S. bases since the start of the war have killed and wounded troops, prompting the Pentagon to pull back thousands of personnel from the region. The Navy's 5th Fleet in Bahrain was hit by Iran early in the war, forcing a major drawdown of American military personnel there. Chief of Naval Operations Daryl Cottle was asked recently during a live stream when sailors would be able to return to Bahrain to get their personal belongings. He answered, "We're not getting back in there anytime soon." And in Qatar, Iranian strikes during the war caused billions in damage and halted gas production, despite the presence of some 10,000 U.S. troops there before the war. The American bases across the Gulf are meant to be a deterrent, but it's now a factor in why Iran has attacked these Arab states. Aya Batrawi, NPR News, Dubai.
0: Stocks fell today as energy prices jumped. NPR's Scott Horsley reports investors shrugged off an effort by the Treasury Secretary to keep government bond yields in check.
2: The yield on long-term government debt rose despite the Treasury Department's announcement that it would buy back $6 billion worth of government bonds on Thursday. That's 3 times the routine level of buybacks, a move that was designed to reassure investors and keep the yield on 10-year Treasuries in check. Investors were not persuaded, and the yield continued to climb. The government's cost for borrowing money helps determine lots of other interest rates on things like mortgages and auto loans. Investors are also demanding higher interest rates because of stubborn inflation. Rising tensions around the Strait of Hormuz have pushed crude oil prices back above $100 a barrel, and diesel prices are at an all-time high. Scott Horsley, NPR News, Washington.
0: Major U.S. stock indexes fell today. You're listening to NPR News from Washington. Republicans have gathered in Dallas for an unusual midterm convention that puts President Trump at center stage, but some party members are skipping the affair, citing scheduling conflicts or high attendance fees. Organizers describe it as a showcase for Trump's successes and Republican causes. Democratic U.S. Senate candidate James Tallarico is hosting a food drive in Dallas in an attempt to contrast with the convention. Apple will start selling a foldable iPhone about the size of a passport next month. As NPR's John Ruich reports, it's the biggest change to the iconic product since it was introduced nearly 20 years ago.
3: At Apple's annual iPhone launch event, executives talked about an updated iPhone, AirPods, and watch lineup. And then nearly an hour in, new CEO John Ternus said this.
4: But actually, there is one more thing.
3: It's a classic line that late Apple founder Steve Jobs made famous when he announced innovative new products like the first iPhone. The new foldable iPhone has a 5.4-inch exterior screen and is almost like a small iPad when opened with a 7.6-inch screen. The nearly $2,000 price tag goes to about $3,200 with all the bells and whistles. Analysts say that may test the upper boundaries of what Apple users will pay for a phone. Apple is a financial supporter of NPR. John Ruich, NPR News.
0: Pabst Blue Ribbon is offering up to $20,000 to anyone who provides new information that leads to the recovery of 1,602 stolen cases of PBR and non-alcoholic Old Milwaukee beer. Police in Montclair, California said the beer was stolen last month from a warehouse in 2 separate incidents on the same day. This is NPR News.
5: 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Other contributors include the estate of Joan B. Kroc, whose bequest serves as an enduring investment in the future of public radio and seeks to help NPR be the model for high-quality journalism in the 21st century. This is NPR.
6: This is Owen Basil from Bethel. You're tuned in to KYUK 640 AM in Bethel, Alaska. We're carried on KCUK 88.1 FM in Chivek and 91.9 FM in Aniak.
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0: Tune in every Wednesday at 10 o'clock for Wellness Wednesday, a show about health and wellness in the Yukon-Kuskokwim Delta on KYUK 640 AM.
1: What's on your mind this local election season, and what should Bethel City Council focus on in the coming years? The issues are up for discussion. 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
2: Rinrum Ayokutska Umyokoksuku Liknaurat Litskat Pitksuku Umyoksuku Asaludin Liknauskat Mikilangut Unokok and Tupask Kiruluki Unokok and Jalis Kiruluki Jalis Unokok and Inak Kiruluki

everyone. Welcome to the KUC Corner. My name is Jessica Glore, and I would like to share some announcements from the UAF Kuskokwim campus, the Yupik Bijigayagayt Cultural Center, and the KUC Library. First off, from the Student Services Department, I would like to announce our Late Start course. Dr. Kathy Moses is offering a one-credit Yupik 103 course starting October 12th. That's October 12th. Conversational Central Yupik 1 is an entry-level course to learn to speak and understand Yupik. Students will focus on communication in everyday situations. The course is a distance course that meets on Zoom each Monday and Wednesday from 5 to 6 p.m. To sign up for this course, you must be an active degree-seeking or non-degree-seeking student and have taken a course within the past 2 years. If you are unsure of when you last took a course, or if you are a new student, reach out to an academic advisor for assistance by emailing kuskokwim-ss-dept@alaska.edu or call 907-543-4500 or stop by to the college. We are happy to announce that we have a Jesuit volunteer this academic year named Wesley Hankings. Wesley is our new activities coordinator who will be offering tutoring to students each Tuesday and Wednesday in the newly remodeled study den on campus. The Kuskokwim campus is open each day from 8 a.m. to 9 p.m., Monday through Thursday, and Fridays from 8 to 5. Some student jobs. We have two student jobs available. 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And the two jobs are student assistant for the business office receptionist and student assistant for IT help desk technician. You must be 18 years or older, be living in Bethel, and be enrolled in at least 6 credit hours. We are offering brown bag lunch and learn programs each Wednesday from noon to 1 p.m. on campus for our lunch series. So lunch is sponsored by Uncommon Pizza, and you can follow the KUC Library or Kuskokwim campus to learn more about the upcoming Lunch and Learn series on our Facebook page.

0: we are offering a Native Arts week this week. The Native Arts Department is partnering up with SWAG and TWC, and they are hosting Yukon Kuskokwim Arts and Innovation event through September 9th through the 12th. There will be a total of 15 workshops, and the times will vary. 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Thank you for listening. 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
1: A high surf advisory has been issued for the Yukon Delta coast through late Friday evening, with water levels up to 3 feet above the normal high tide line expected during high tides. Winds are expected to peak Thursday and Friday, with gusts as high as 50 miles per hour.
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Today is Wednesday, September 9th, 2026. Let's take a look at KYUK's Tender Dramas announcements. A high surf advisory has been issued for the Yukon Delta coast from this evening to late Friday evening, with water levels up to 3 feet above the normal high tide line expected during high tides. Winds are expected to peak Thursday and Friday with gusts as high as 50 miles per hour. The next monthly food bank happens this Saturday, September 12th, at the ME School from noon until 2 p.m. Volunteers are needed for distribution and setting up at 11:30 a.m. A new chess club is starting at the YK Fitness Center. Join them every Tuesday at 7 p.m. Participation is free. Join the new 12-week Swim the Cusco Quim Fitness Challenge, running currently through December 1st. Participants will track the distance they swim at the swimming pool as they work their way along the Cusco Quim River. Back to school supply donation drive continues until its distribution at the September 12th monthly food bank. Donation boxes are at Stan's Barbershop, Delta Western, and Malone Insurance. You can text or call 545-7524 to pick up. The LKSD Board of Education will meet in a regular session next Monday, September 14th at 5 p.m. via Zoom and in the LKSD Boardroom, 1004 Ron Edwards Way here in Bethel. 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

where you're resting your head. And you just look so beautiful, just like you were an angel.

Hello and welcome to, you know what time it is, it's the birthday line on Wednesday, September 9. 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
1: Yeah, happy birthday greeting going out to my sister Molly Oscar at Tununuk. Anutik Tinestutin Anatakuk Tilutin Show. Concumption coming from Charlie, Carol, and Henry. 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

0: Hello, you're on the birthday line.
1: Okay, happy birthday in Hooper Bay. From Eleanor, Kuyana. Happy birthday, please. Bye.

Hello, we are around halfway through our birthday line programming here. If you have a birthday, a anniversary, or just want to wish a happy Wednesday, call up 543-5985, 543-2756, or 800-995-8954. Happy Wednesday. Coming up is Imagine by John Lennon, which album came out on this day back in the 1980s, I think. But it's coming up next.

Bethel, Alaska, and this is public radio for the Yukon Kuskokwim Delta. KYUK 640 AM in Bethel, Alaska. KCUK 88.1 FM in Chivac and 91.9 FM in Aniak.